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3: Governor Westmore has signed Maryland's controversial No Kings Act into law, one of more than 200 bills approved during this year's legislative session. The new law allows Maryland residents and, in some cases, Attorney General's office to file civil lawsuit against federal officials accused of violating constitutional rights while acting under the color of law. Supporters say the measure creates accountability for federal agents, especially during immigration enforcement actions, and gives Marylanders another avenue to challenge alleged civil rights violations in court. Republicans strongly oppose the legislation, arguing it unfairly targets federal law enforcement and could trigger costly legal battles. Critics also question whether the law itself could face constitutional challenges and accuse Democrats of pushing a politically motivated response to a federal immigration policy. A Washington County man is being held without bond after authorities say he tried to enter the Bonanza Extravaganza fundraiser at the Hagerstown Speedway carrying multiple loaded weapons. 33-year-old Kyde Ankle faces several misdemeanor firearms and weapons charges after sheriff's deputies stopped him near the entrance late Friday night. The Herald Mail reports that investigators say Ankle had three loaded handguns, three knives, shotgun ammunition, and a loaded shotgun that was later found near the entrance area. Court records say Ankle blew a .22 on a preliminary breath test. Event organizers say the man never made it inside of the fundraiser, and additional security measures were added for the remainder of the weekend event. Diana Gibson, WFMD News.
4: Fox News, I'm Tom Rigotti. President Trump speaks to the media outside of Marine One upon returning to the White House from China and talks with leader Xi Jinping.
5: We did great trade deals, we had great relationships, and a lot of things have happened and you'll be hearing about them, but that was a tremendous success.
4: The White House describing the meeting as good, saying that ways to enhance economic cooperation were a key topic of the talks. Colorado's governor has announced a series of pardons and commutations, including former county clerk Tina Peters, who supported President Trump in 2020.
6: A judge sentenced her to 9 years in prison. This year, a Colorado appeals court ordered her to be resentenced, finding the judge who initially sentenced her incorrectly considered her protected speech about the 2020 election in her punishment. In a statement, Governor Jared Polis said the clemency power is a serious responsibility that he doesn't take lightly.
4: That's Fox's Jessica Rosenthal. 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
2: The 930 WFMD Skyscan forecast for Frederick and surrounding counties. Partly cloudy skies through the evening, but calm with a low around 51. Saturday, a sunny day with a high near 84. On Saturday night, there's a slight chance of showers and thunderstorms through the overnight. It'll be mostly cloudy with a low of 63, and Sunday starts out sunny with a high near 88. 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
7: 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May is Skin Cancer Awareness Month. The American Academy of Dermatology Association says it's to shine a light on how to reduce your risk of developing skin cancer, how to find skin cancer early when it's highly treatable, and the fact that people of all skin tones develop skin cancer. The association this year also tackling misinformation about skin cancer, offering signs to help spot misinformation. 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
6: In California.

0: Western civilization and delivering common sense for the American people. Ladies and gentlemen, here's Scott Jennings.
1: President Trump returns from China. Was this trip productive? We'll discuss that today. We also have audio from the president and from Secretary Rubio as they get back to the United States. 12 straight months, no releases at the southern border. The data is just out. I'll deliver it in a moment. And this Sunday, May the 17th, is a national day of prayer with a big event on the National Mall. It's all part of America 250, and Dr. Larry Arne, the president of Hillsdale College, will speak at this event on Sunday. He joins us live today to preview this event. Today is Friday, May the 15th. I'm Scott Jennings reporting for Salem, and we are broadcasting live today from San Francisco, California. And I'd like to thank our Salem friends here at 860 AM The Answer in San Fran for the hospitality today. On this day, 1800, President John Adams ordered the federal government be moved from Philadelphia to Washington, D.C. The entire cabinet and all federal employees, you know, at the time, there were just 125 of them. They were told to pack up and be ready to go in Washington in 1 month. And since that day, well, you and I know the government's only gotten larger and larger. Well, until this year when President Trump finally shrank it down to sizes not seen since the 1960s. As for today's news, 12 months, 1 year, a milestone for immigration enforcement in the United States. The Department of Homeland Security says that the month of April marked 12 consecutive months of zero releases of illegal aliens apprehended at the southern border. DHS reports a 94% drop in illegal border apprehensions compared to the Biden era, with daily crossings are now lower than what agents were encountering in a single hour during Biden's 2023 open border crisis. They just aren't coming here anymore. DHS Secretary Mark Wayne Mullen said the days of catch and release are over. We are enforcing the nation's laws, closing the border, perhaps Trump's most dramatic achievement of his second term. President's on his way home, wrapping up talks with his Chinese counterpart, Xi Jinping. Biggest news out of the deal seems to be Boeing airplanes. The Chinese says they're going to buy some of them. Here's the president, cut number three.
2: Over 200 planes for Boeing with a promise of 750 planes, which will be by far the largest order ever if they do a good job with the 200, which I'm sure they will. General Electric, also the engines. So they're buying General Electric. So it's approximately 400, 450 engines, 200 planes, and a promise of up to 750 if they do a good job. We had an amazing time. It's a very historic.
1: And the president did discuss Iran and Taiwan with President Xi. Here's how Trump put it on the plane. Cut 21.
2: President Xi and I talked a lot about Taiwan. He thinks they cannot have anything to do with what they're doing. I mean, he's, you know, against very much what they're doing. We talked about Taiwan. We talked about Iran a lot. And I think we have a very good understanding with both. On Taiwan, he does not want to see a fight for independence because that would be a very strong confrontation. And I heard him. I didn't make a comment on it. I heard him out. I have a lot of respect for him. On Iran, it's very interesting. He feels strongly they can't have a nuclear weapon. He said that very strongly. They cannot have a nuclear weapon, and he wants them to open up the strait. But as he said, they close it, and then you close them, with a smile. And it's true. We control the strait. And they've done no business, literally they've done no business in the last 2.5 weeks, which is approximately $500 million a day. So we have, we're doing very well on all fronts.
1: Now regarding Taiwan, U.S. Secretary of State Marco Rubio says U.S. policy remains unchanged. Here's cut 24.
3: From our perspective, any forced change in the status quo and the situation that's there now would be bad for both countries. One of the things the Chinese emphasize, which we agree, is strategic stability in our relationship, a constructive relationship, but also one that establishes strategic stability so that we don't have misunderstandings that could lead to broader conflict. And so we always reiterate the point. We hear them when they say this. We always respond by saying anything that would compel or force a change in what we have now would be problematic. And we would certainly, our policies on that have not changed. It's been pretty consistent across multiple presidential administrations and remains consistent now.
1: So we'll see if the president announces anything else coming out of this China trip. Trump made mention of some soybean deals, but nothing specific on the plane ride home. We'll keep an eye on it. Regarding Iran, while the president was discussing it with the Chinese, Admiral Brad Cooper, the commander of CENTCOM, was discussing it with Congress amid Democratic and media allegations that the U.S. hasn't really damaged Iran's military capabilities. Cooper set the record straight in an open Senate hearing. Take a listen to all of this. Cut 25.
4: The mission is to degrade Iran's ability to project power on its neighbors and U.S. interests. It had three key components: degrade Iran's ballistic missiles and the defense industrial base that supports it, degrade Iran's drones and the defense industrial base that supports that, and degrade their navy and the defense industrial base that supports that. In each of those categories, we met all of the achievements. Each of those systems were significantly degraded. If I give you just a couple of examples, the defense industrial base for their drones and their missiles and their navy were degraded by 90%. They have about 10% left. For the navy, my military assessment would be that the navy will not begin to rebuild for 5 to 10 years.
1: Although President Trump and Secretary of War Pete Hegseth rattled sabers a bit this week, the ceasefire remains in place for now, and there's still an impasse on a peace agreement to end the war. On all of this news, markets are down a bit today, and oil is a little bit up. Closer to home, they are out of oil in Cuba. The coffers are dry. CIA Director John Ratcliffe traveled to Havana yesterday for meetings with senior Cuban officials as blackouts swept the country. The Cuban government acknowledges it is without any oil reserves to fuel power plants due to the Trump administration's embargo. It's working. The pressure continues on the communist government. In this interview with NBC News, Secretary Rubio laid out the American position. Cut one.
3: So how do you have a prosperous state where people can succeed? Understand Cubans. You know this. You understand this as well as I do because of where we come from. Cubans are successful everywhere in the world except one place, Cuba. And so that's what we want. We want Cubans not to have to leave that island in order to be successful. But they can't, because the current model they have is broken. It doesn't work, and it'll never change as long as the people that are there now are running it. They are closed-minded, unfortunately. I hope I'm wrong. I would love for them to come to their senses and say, okay, we recognize this really has to change, and it has to change big. But right now, they don't seem to be indicating that. They seem to be digging in.
1: Seems like the Trump administration has the Cuban communist government over a barrel. An empty oil barrel with this energy embargo. We'll see what happens next. Protesters said to be out in the streets. Supreme Court pro-life community will not like this. The court is allowing access to the abortion pill mifepristone by mail to continue for now, blocking a lower court ruling that would have reinstated in-person doctor visit requirements nationwide. This is about a Biden-era FDA rule that expanded access to abortion pills through mail delivery via telehealth. It's a policy now facing legal challenges from several Republican states that have restricted abortions. Space news, a close call coming next week. Astronomers tracking a new asteroid expected to pass really close to the Earth on Monday, about 56,000 miles, closer than many satellites and certainly well inside the moon's orbit. It's the size of a bus or a small building. No risk of impact, they say. No risk of impact, so you can put your umbrellas away on this one. And file this under the thing they say never happens, actually happening. The former mayor of a Kansas town was taken into custody by immigration authorities Wednesday after acknowledging last year that he had voted in elections despite not being a U.S. citizen. 55 years old, Joe Ceballos, twice elected mayor of Coldwater, Kansas. He also served on the city council. He is a legal resident, has a green card. He says when he turned 18, he was encouraged to register to vote, and he did vote in our elections. 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We'll talk about Iran and China and the rest of it here on the Scott Jennings Show.
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0: The man who made CNN safe for conservatives again. Here's Scott Jennings.
1: Friday, May the 15th, tracking a couple of national security issues. One, the president's on his way home from China. Two, we still have the situation with Iran. Joining us to discuss this and how they work together, Victoria Coates, former Deputy National Security Advisor to President Trump, current Vice President at the Heritage Foundation. Victoria, thanks for joining us. The President, I guess, did talk with President Xi over in China about Iran, and he said they're aligned on it, that Iran cannot have a nuclear weapon. Do you think that any movement is going on behind the scenes for the Chinese to pressure Iran to settle this thing?
13: Well, Scott, great to be with you. Happy Friday. And I think, yes, there is the possibility for an alignment of interests here. I would never say it's common cause with China, because it isn't. They're not doing this because they want to help us. But they're doing it because, for starters, Xi needs that oil to start flowing out of the Gulf, actually more than President Trump does. He's used to cheap oil.

0: and save today. Reminder, Crown Health is not insurance. You can opt out of that and take your power back. This is how we win.
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3: Maryland's new No Kings Act is now law after Governor Wes Moore signed the measure during a bill signing ceremony Tuesday in Annapolis. Supporters say the legislation is designed to protect constitutional rights by allowing lawsuits against federal officials accused of acting unlawfully while carrying out their duties. Backers of the bill says it gives Maryland residents a way to challenge alleged abuses of power and increases accountability for federal enforcement action, including immigration operations. Republicans and other critics push back hard against the measure, arguing it targets federal agencies for political reasons and will create conflicts between state and federal authority. Opponents also warn the law may face court challenges and could lead to an increase in expensive lawsuits involving taxpayers and government agencies. Sheriff's deputies in Washington County say a potentially dangerous situation was quickly contained during the Bonanza Extravaganza fundraiser at Hagerstown Speedway. The Herald Mail reports that court documents show 33-year-old Kaidi Enke was arrested Friday night after allegedly approaching the event entrance with three loaded handguns and several knives. Deputies also recovered shotgun ammunition from Enke and later located a loaded shotgun near the Speedway entrance. Authorities say Enke blew a .22 on a preliminary breath test and was ordered held without bond following a court hearing Monday. Organizers say the incident happened in the parking area after most visitors had left, and the suspect never entered the event itself. For more information on these or any of our other local news stories, be sure to check us out on the web at WFMD.com or visit the WFMD Facebook page. If you have a news or a traffic tip, please text it to us at 301-694-9363. For Mid-Maryland's Radio News Center, I'm Jimmy Key on 930 WFMD.
4: I'm Chris DeMeo. President Trump back stateside after his visit to China.
5: I have a very good relationship with President Xi and with China. And it sounds like something that doesn't mean anything, but it's everything in deal making and problems we've solved. The two of us have solved a lot of problems between China that somebody else would have maybe done very badly with.
4: The president on Fox's special report with Brett Baer. The president, meantime, said China's President Xi offered help to ending the war with Iran.
5: He agrees with me that he wants to see it end. He'd like to see it end. He would like to help. If he wants help, that's great. But we don't need help. And you know the problem with help? When somebody helps you, they always want something on the other side.
4: The president says she told him China won't give any military help to Iran. 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
6: The 930 WFMD Skyscan forecast for Frederick and surrounding counties. Partly cloudy skies through the evening, but calm with a low around 51. Saturday, a sunny day with a high near 84. On Saturday night, there's a slight chance of showers and thunderstorms through the overnight. It'll be mostly cloudy with a low of 63, and Sunday starts out sunny with a high near 88. 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
8: The Pentagon continues to emphasize how it's changing the way it does business with defense contractors. In a recent social media video, War Secretary Pete Hegseth spoke about how contractors used to double dip.
9: They charge you, the taxpayer, to build their factories, and then charge you again for the final product.
8: He says that will no longer happen.
9: Now, when a defense company expands its production to sell more equipment to the U.S. military, they pay the bill. They pay for new factories, assembly lines, manufacturing plants, not the taxpayer.
8: Hegseth added that the changes are working.
9: Defense companies are making things in higher volumes, much more quickly while keeping their prices flat.
8: The secretary says if a company doesn't deliver, the Pentagon will find someone else who will. He addressed several contractors in person during his recent Arsenal of Freedom tour. Kevin Uretsky, Fox News.
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0: We're on the road again. The world travels of Scott Jennings continue. Today we broadcast from San Francisco. And we thank our friends here at Salem, 860 AM, The Answer in San Francisco. They've rolled out the red carpet for common sense for the American people. We're grateful for that today. In 30 seconds, the president of Hillsdale College, Dr. Larry Arn, joins us. He's making a big speech on Sunday at this National Day of Prayer on the National Mall. We want to hear about that. First, a word from our friends at Americans for Prosperity. You know, it was in March of 1775. At St. John's Church in Richmond, where Patrick Henry rose to speak words that spurred the American Revolution and echo throughout our history today. He said, you know them, give me liberty or give me death. As we celebrate our nation's 250th anniversary, it has never been more important that we reflect on our nation's values and commit ourselves to moving this country forward. Now, my friends at Americans for Prosperity have created a terrific way to celebrate this historic year. 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So on Sunday, May the 17th, this Sunday, the White House and organizers of the event are hosting something called Rededicate 250, a national jubilee of prayer, praise, and thanksgiving on the National Mall in Washington, D.C. This is all part of the America 250 celebration, and the president and the administration are calling on Americans to gather in prayer and rededicate the United States as one nation under God. The focus will be on faith, heritage, and unity. Now, the significance of the date is interesting because on May 17th, 1776, the Continental Congress observed a day of fasting, humiliation, and prayer before the signing of the Declaration of Independence. There is an amazing lineup of speakers, but I think my favorite is joining us next. He's the president of Hillsdale College. His name is Dr. Larry Arn. Dr. Arn, thanks for joining us here on the Scott Jennings Show.
11: Pleasure to be here with the great Scott Jennings.
0: Well, it's an honor to hear your voice, and thank you for inviting me to the Hillsdale College event that you held a few weeks ago, where we talked to so many supporters of Hillsdale from around the country. We had dinner that night, and I so enjoyed our conversation, and I enjoyed your talk that night about what Hillsdale does in terms of its educational curriculum, the preservation of Western civilization, the preparation of the next generation of leaders. And when I saw that you had been added to this event, I knew I had to have you on. I'm interested to know, what do you plan to tell the nation on Sunday?
11: Well, they've asked me to talk about maybe the greatest political speech in American history, the second inaugural address of Abraham Lincoln. It's very apt for this time because we live in a divided country, and he was speaking in the Civil War. And what he did in, 400 words was give this beautiful speech about the ground of our friendship. And it's just awesome, the speech. Everybody should go read it right now. Lincoln's second inaugural. And what he says is that slavery is a judgment. The Civil War is a judgment on all of us, North and South, he says. He says, if every drop of blood drawn by the lash through 200 years of the bondsman's unrequited toil must now be repaid by another drawn by the sword, still it will be said that the ways of the Lord are righteous altogether. So his claim is that our suffering for a cause is the penance and therefore the new ground of our friendship. And the whole speech is more or less in the form of a prayer. It's very short, and it's, you know, second time he was reelected president. He was killed not long after this. But what he does is explain that, you know, if you The touchstone of Abraham Lincoln's career was the Declaration of Independence, which is the final cause and the founding cause of the United States of America. And what it does is supply the thing for which we form a community. And if we forget that, which we do sometimes, and did in the case of slavery, and do today, and things that we do wrong, then we can find our friendship and our unity again in the cause that makes us a nation. So that's what I will say. And
0: Yes, Dr. Arne, Larry Arne is the president of Hillsdale College. That's the voice you're hearing on the show. I guess the most famous phrase from this speech, Lincoln's second inaugural, that most people will be familiar with is malice toward none and charity for all. It really was, as you said, a theological reflection on the war. And, you know, it encouraged Americans to achieve a just and lasting peace. This idea of charity for all, you know, you mentioned we're in a divided country right now, and there's a lot of people out there who have hate in their heart for their fellow Americans. Do you see this event on Sunday as a chance for us to begin to heal that hate, to heal these wounds that we have internally? And as a further question, Dr. Arne, is this the biggest challenge facing America? Not external, but internal, the divisions that we have amongst ourselves internally?
11: Well, it is, and I say that despite the fact that it's a very dangerous world today. When the founders founded the country, Lincoln says famously, by the way, in one of his great earlier speeches, no Napoleon, with the armies of Europe at its back, could take a sip from the Ohio River or make a track upon the Blue Ridge. Well, we're subject to immediate attack from distant places on the other side of the globe now. And so that's a new world, right? And that's a very big disadvantage. Still, it's true that we can probably defend ourselves if we can stay together. And we are very divided right now. It's, you know, I don't know what the numbers are, but it's, you know, presidential races are close. And yeah, the alternatives presented by them are stark. And so Lincoln says in another of his, in Peoria, one of his most famous speeches, he says, a house divided, he's quoting the Bible, as he does in the second inaugural, too. That passage that I recited is from the Bible. And then he says, a house divided, in that Peoria speech, he says, a house divided against itself cannot stand. I don't think the house will fall. It must become all one thing or the other. Well, I think that's our situation today. We have to decide what our country is, what it's for, and how it is to be governed. And those things are described for our country in the two most successful political documents ever written, the Declaration of Independence and the Constitution. So there are many people who want to return to those, which would require, you know, big changes. Right now, 80% of our laws are not made in the Congress anymore. I don't think that's constitutional. The constitutional order has been turned upside down. It's much bigger than it used to be relative to the whole society, but also it's centralized in ways that it were not intended. As late as 1930, over 60% of the money that was spent in the government was raised and spent inside cities, counties, and towns. And now that number is a little south of 20%. So we've done a lot of things to America, and undoing them will be very difficult, and keeping on with them will be very difficult. And so we face hard choices.
0: Dr. Arne, what do you make of the polling that we've seen where we have a divide in America along political lines about how Americans feel about their own country? 2025 Gallup poll, American pride hit a record low, and it was driven by a sharp decline among Democrats. Only 36% of Democrats said they were extremely or very proud to be an American. 92% of Republicans said that they were. These political divisions are spilling over about how people feel about their country. How do you analyze that, first of all? And how do you convince, you know, half the country that, you know, even if you lose an election, it's okay. You know, we still live in America, which is a pretty darn good thing, whether you won or lost the last election.
11: Yeah, there's less of that now. And see, The first line of Aristotle's Politics, the first book ever written under that title, is every community aims at some good. That's what makes a community what it is. Now we have disagreement about what that good is, and that means the final cause is up for debate. And so we're very divided, right? But that's not unprecedented in America. That was a fact in the Revolutionary War, difference about whether the king was entitled by birth to govern us, and that was the difference was just as deep in the Civil War. The question then is, what is a human being, and do you define it by the color of its skin? And those are fundamental, right? If there's no middle ground
0: right.
11: in those questions. Well, there are things like that today. Does equality mean we all come out the same? Or does it mean what Madison says in Federalist 10, the protection of the different and unequal faculties of people, including to acquire property, which he mentions? So the truth is, those are big differences, and that means that the community is at risk. It is a house divided.
0: That's Dr. Larry Arn. He is the president of Hillsdale College. If you are interested in these deep thoughts about our country's history and where we're headed in the future, I encourage you to listen to his speech on Sunday. He is speaking at the America 250 National Prayer Event on the National Mall. There's a lot of speakers that will be there. President Trump, Secretary of State Rubio, other members of the cabinet, many faith leaders, Franklin Graham, among others, are going to be there as well. I expect it's going to be a large crowd, but this is about giving thanks for our country, having national unity, and in the case of Dr. Arn, going over one of the most important speeches in American history, and that is Lincoln's second inaugural. Dr. Arn, thank you for what you do at Hillsdale. Thank you for speaking on Sunday, and we look forward to your remarks.
11: Scott, we're in your debt for that great speech you gave and for this. Thank you very much.
0: Dr. Arn, we're in your debt for teaching the classics and teaching about how to defend Western civilization on campus at Hillsdale. We will take a break. When we come back, we are going to talk about what's going on in Northern Virginia. Interesting hearing this week on the Scott Jennings Show.
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19: We've paid off $120,000 while Chuck was in Afghanistan.
18: With the military?
19: He was.
18: Thank you for your service, Chuck. We love you. We appreciate you. What's been going on with you and Chuck?
19: I'll try and do it without crying. Chuck was diagnosed with terminal brain cancer called a glioblastoma. And when he got sick, one of the things that I was so grateful for was that we were on the Ramsey plan because I didn't have a mortgage that I had to stress about paying off. We had no consumer debt. We had 6 months worth of expenses set aside.
18: People often say, I need to live my life because life's short. And yet you all sacrificed. Do you regret doing that instead of spending all that money doing something else?
19: No, it has been the biggest gift through all of this. He just wanted to make sure I would be okay.
18: Other than a broken heart. Well, Chuck, you're a hero, man. You served your country. You served your wife. We are honored to do a debt-free scream with you today. Incredible. All right, Cindy.
19: Are you ready, Chuck?
20: Yeah.
19: Okay.
18: All right, Chuck and Cindy, Raleigh, North Carolina, $120,000 paid off. Count it down. Let's hear a debt-free scream.
20: 3, 2, 1. We're debt-free.
19: We're a little quiet.
18: As it should be.
21: Wow.
18: Woo! That's how it's done. Woo! 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
1: Maryland's new No Kings Act is now law after Governor Wes Moore signed the measure during a bill signing ceremony Tuesday in Annapolis. Supporters say the legislation is designed to protect constitutional rights by allowing lawsuits against federal officials accused of acting unlawfully while carrying out their duties. Backers of the bill says it gives Maryland residents a way to challenge alleged abuses of power and increases accountability for federal enforcement actions, including immigration operations. Republicans and other critics push back hard against the measure, arguing it targets federal agencies for political reasons and will create conflicts between state and federal authority. Opponents also warn the law may face court challenges and could lead to an increase in expensive lawsuits involving taxpayers and government agencies. Sheriff's deputies in Washington County say a potentially dangerous situation was quickly contained during the Bonanza Extravaganza fundraiser at Hagerstown Speedway. The Herald Mail reports that court documents show 33-year-old Kaidi Enke was arrested Friday night after allegedly approaching the event entrance with three loaded handguns and several knives. Deputies also recovered shotgun ammunition from Enke and later located a loaded shotgun near the Speedway entrance. Authorities say Enke blew a .22 on a preliminary breath test and was ordered held without bond following a court hearing Monday. Organizers say the incident happened in the parking area after most visitors had left, and the suspect never entered the event itself. For more information on these or any of our other local news stories, be sure to check us out on the web at WFMD.com or visit the WFMD Facebook page. If you have a news or a traffic tip, please text it to us at 301-694-9363. For Mid-Maryland's Radio News Center, I'm Jimmy Key on 930 WFMD.
2: I'm Chris DeMeo. President Trump back at the White House after this week's visit to China.
3: President Trump seemingly positively stirred by the trip to China, which objectively was marked by pomp, politics, and of course, a lot of economic and political pressure. Now, the commander-in-chief told just about anybody who would listen that things went very, and I mean very well.
2: Fox's Kevin Cork in Washington. The president, meantime, said China's President Xi Jinping offered to help end the war with Iran.
4: He agrees with me that he wants to see it end. He'd like to see it end. He would like to help. If he wants help, that's great. But we don't need help. And you know the problem with help? When somebody helps you, they always want something on the other side.
2: The president says Xi told him China won't give military help to Iran. 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
5: The 930 WFMD Skyscan forecast for Frederick and surrounding counties. Partly cloudy skies through the evening, but calm with a low around 51. Saturday, a sunny day with a high near 84. On Saturday night, there's a slight chance of showers and thunderstorms through the overnight. It'll be mostly cloudy with a low of 63, and Sunday starts out sunny with a high near 88. 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
12: If you haven't heard, Ask Ramsey is a free AI tool that's built and trained on our proven Ramsey principles. And today we're going to break down the most asked questions that we got from the week. So there were questions around things, John, like retirement savings, budgeting. But interestingly enough, the most asked question is, how do I choose the right investment options? So I know I want to invest. How do I know what to choose? Okay.
13: Can we say this real quick? I want to, like, have some deep compassion for folks thinking about investing right now with all of the insane amount of noise out there. We took a call earlier about a first lien HELOC and somebody feeling like they're losing, they're far behind, they're missing out on a mortgage hack or whatever. Mm-hmm. And we hear about crypto and this and that and this. Like, if you're confused about investing, just know you're not crazy.
12: Absolutely.
13: Like, the world is trying to make you nuts and then sell you something that is going to, quote unquote, give you the way, right?
12: Yeah, I think you're right, John, and I think that's an even better way to tee this up, because there's a confusing landscape out there. Yeah. You can turn on TikTok and there's somebody in their room in their slippers telling you how to invest.
13: Yeah.
12: You can go on Instagram and you might find somebody like me and John telling you what to do. You can go on Facebook and you might find an old guy. You know, like, you can find, there's information everywhere, and it can be hard to decipher and to know what's good and what actually works. The good news here is we've got 30 years of just proven financial turnaround. What we teach has been going on for so long, and millions of people have done it, and it works. It's what John and I do.
13: I think
12: it's what Dave Ramsey does.
13: To me, the most important, like, I can say, like, hey, I sell this product. Kind of like execs in tech companies can say, look how many millions of our products we've sold. But then when you look at what they do with their kids don't touch those products.
12: Mm-hmm.
13: To me, the biggest sales pitch for what we're about to say, and it's not even a sales pitch because we're not making any money off this, but, like, this is what we do in our homes with our money for our family and our kids' futures. What Dave does with his money, this is what I do, this is what you do. It's like, this is how we do our money for our families.
12: Well, and I didn't plan on going down this road, but I think it's worth going down. What I can tell you personally, what I find appealing about what we teach, what I found appealing, you know, 15 years ago when we first started our journey, and what I found appealing enough to come work for Ramsey, is that it should be simple to understand.
13: Right.
12: You should not have to have a degree. You should not have to have somebody explain it to you 90 times. You should not have to rewind the video over and over and over to get it. You should not feel like it's only for the scholars and you're down here and they're up here. If you've ever been in a conversation where you felt that, right, you're talking to people and they're like, oh, let me dumb it down for you. They're trying to make you feel, I hated that.
13: With all my heart. Yeah.
12: I hate that. Money is actually quite simple to understand.
13: Right.
12: And it should be. And that's what I like about these principles, is that, okay, I can understand this. This makes sense. And it's easy to understand. And it's easy to put into practice. It's not overly complex. And honestly, give me simple all day, John. So that main question, how do I choose the right investment options, right? I opened up my 401k. I'm staring at the Roth IRA right here. And there's a gazillion things I can choose from to invest my money. How do I do it? And so what we teach here is very simple. Again, we want you to spread your investments. We like diversification. We want you to put 25% into four different categories. So if I have, I'm just going to use the simplest terms. If I have $100, I'm going to put 25 in this account, 25 in this one, 25 in this one, and 25 in this one. And there's four types that we teach. The first is growth and income funds. You might hear these referred to as, like, mega cap or large cap funds. They're very predictable. These are giant companies that have been around forever. They generally pay dividends. They're extremely stable. This is kind of just like the Buick. Like, it's on the road. It ain't moving. It's your big body. That's what we like. All right. From there, the next fund is a growth fund. You would usually hear this referred to as maybe a mid-cap or a large-cap fund. And these companies are growing a little bit faster than average. They're still big. They're still dependable, but they're growing at a faster rate. Okay. After that, the third account is an aggressive growth fund. These might be called small cap funds. A lot of times these are tech funds or things like that. These have a little bit of a higher risk, but they have a high growth potential. We're looking at it and we're going, oh, this could really, really be something one day. And so you're investing there. Again, a little bit more aggressive, not quite as laid back, right? This is like a fast car. This is a little bit more like a Porsche,
13: yeah,
12: is what I would say.
13: You're going to have a lot more fun on the ride.
12: Yep.
13: And you can die quicker if it wrecks.
12: That's right. And then we go to the international fund, global. These are foreign companies, global funds. And that way you're going outside of the U.S. market, right? Because if things are shaky here, they might be pretty good in the global market as a whole. And so it's a way to balance out all these funds. So if we were going to make that a vehicle, maybe that's like Emirates. We're flying to Dubai, all right? So it's an aircraft. We can go everywhere in that. So that's the way we look at it for retirement investing. There's no set term. You need to stay invested for the long haul. So once you park your money in these places, assume that it's going to stay there until you're ready to draw it out in retirement. It's a long-term play, okay? Key principles that we teach, and this is the same thing you're going to get if you ask AI and ask Ramsey. They're going to say, don't try to time the market. Right? That's not how we teach here. We say, do it every month. Invest that 15%. It's like clockwork. It doesn't stop if the market goes up, and it doesn't stop if the market goes down.
13: And I'll just say, I've tried it before. I've been wrong every time.
12: You've tried what? Timing the market?
13: Yeah. You know what? I think there's going to be a recession, so I'm going to not put in my investment. I'm going to put in later in the year. I've been wrong every time.
12: Yeah.
13: And I live in this stuff.
12: Yeah.
13: I live in it, and I was wrong.
12: Yeah, I truly think the best way to do it is just like that dollar cost averaging every single month.
13: Guys. Set it and forget it.
12: Just set it and forget it. Let it come out of your account automatically. Avoid target date funds. They shift really heavily into bonds as you age, and those just aren't making the returns that we want you to make. Bonds are never the answer. That's something that we would tell you. You need to be beating inflation with your investments. And so that's one of the reasons. Okay, so Ask Ramsey can help you take the next step when it comes to investing, and that's based on your specific situation. Ask your question today at RamseySolutions.com, or you can just click the link in the description if you're listening on podcast or YouTube. John, did we cover it?
13: I think we got it.
12: All righty then. Let's go to Madison, who's in Indianapolis, Indiana. Madison, how can John and I interest you today?
14: Hi, thank you guys so much for taking my call. So essentially, I did not have dreams growing up of being a stay-at-home mom. Now I, flash forward, have been in a situation where I had my son, went back at, when he was 4 months old to get my master's degree. So I did research for 2 years, didn't make good money as a grad student like all others. And that put my husband and I in a time of like great financial stress. Money was very tight. I graduated in August of 25. And I was not able to find a job despite my best efforts. I had our second child, a daughter, in October. So I was home from the period of about August until January of this year. I went back to work. But I have realized how much I really do have a desire to stay home, but we didn't have enough margin in our budget. So since I started back in January, we also got a really nice tax return. So we were actually already able to pay off my vehicle. We had about $10,000 left on it, and we paid it off actually last Friday.
12: Great.
14: So that was very exciting, but we are still $62,000 in debt.
12: Okay.
14: That's about $30,000 in student loans between the two of us, $5,000 in credit cards, $2,000 on another credit card. Actually, we just made a payment yesterday, so that's about $1,500.
12: Okay.
14: On another credit card, we had to use the and both the credit cards are no interest currently.
12: Okay, good, good.
14: And then my husband has a car loan as well, which is about $24,000.
12: Okay.
14: The only other piece of the finances before I get to like the question is we currently own our house. When we strip away our wants from our needs, it is good for our family. We hope to have, Lord willing, 3 or 4 children.
12: Okay.
14: It's a 3-bedroom house.
12: Well, Madison, we're coming up to a break that we need to take. I'm going to hold you over because I want to make sure John and I can help you get the answer that you need to your question. So if you'll hold on the line just a little bit longer, we'll get right back to you after these messages.

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2: Hey, what's up, guys? 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But I'm proof that you can change your story. And don't come at me with this, oh, but Jade, I can't do it nonsense. I want you to make progress, not excuses. So if you want to see some real progress with your money, go start Financial Peace University. 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
7: Governor Westmore has signed Maryland's controversial No Kings Act into law.

0: one of more than 200 bills approved during this year's legislative session. The new law allows Maryland residents and in some cases Attorney General's office to file civil lawsuit against federal officials accused of violating constitutional rights while acting under the color of law. Supporters say the measure creates accountability for federal agents, especially during immigration enforcement actions, and gives Marylanders another avenue to challenge alleged civil rights violations in court. Republicans strongly oppose the legislation, arguing it unfairly targets federal law enforcement and could trigger costly legal battles. Critics also question whether the law itself could face constitutional challenges and accuse Democrats of pushing a politically motivated response to a federal immigration policy. A Washington County man is being held without bond after authorities say he tried to enter the Bonanza Extravaganza fundraiser at the Hagerstown Speedway carrying multiple loaded weapons. 33-year-old Kyde Enkel faces several misdemeanor firearms and weapons charges after sheriff's deputies stopped him near the entrance late Friday night. The Herald Mail reports that investigators say Enkel had three loaded handguns, three knives, shotgun ammunition, and a loaded shotgun that was later found near the entrance area. Court records say Enkel blew a .22 on a preliminary breath test. Event organizers say the man never made it inside of the fundraiser, and additional security measures were added for the remainder of the weekend event. Diana Gibson, WFMD News.
1: News. I'm Deborah Valentine. The conflict with Iran fueling the price of gas and other goods. Asked about Americans' concerns about prices, President Trump told Fox's Brett Barron special report during their China interview. It's part of keeping America safe.
2: When you tell somebody you're going to have to pay a little more, not that much more, a little more for gasoline for a very short period of time because we want to stop the threat of being blown to pieces by a lunatic, by a crazy person, and they are crazy, using nuclear weapons. Everybody says that's fine.
1: AAA says fuel prices have risen 30%. As of 12:01 a.m., the busiest commuter railroad in North America has come to a screeching halt, affecting 250,000 to 300,000 commuters daily. Officials say the main sticking point between all five unions representing the LIRR and the Metropolitan Transportation Agency is pay. 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
3: The 930 WFMD Skyscan forecast for Frederick and surrounding counties. Partly cloudy skies through the evening, but calm with a low around 51. Saturday, a sunny day with a high near 84. On Saturday night, there's a slight chance of showers and thunderstorms through the overnight. It'll be mostly cloudy with a low of 63, and Sunday starts out sunny with a high near 88. 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
3: The Las Vegas Golden Knights are headed to the Western Conference Finals.
4: Dorothea goes to work. He strips it before the puck could go to Trouba. Dorothea threw it on goal, and he scores from a terrible angle at the right corner. Dorothea makes it 5-1 Vegas. Two goals for Dorothea.
3: Golden Knights Radio Network on the call. They eliminate the Anaheim Ducks 5-1. Earlier, the Canadians have taken a 3-2 series lead after they defeated the Sabres 6-3. The NFL schedule has officially been released, and for the first time ever, we're going to have a Thanksgiving Eve game between the Packers and Rams in L.A. The Rams actually lead the way with 7 primetime games, while the Packers, Chiefs, Bills, and Seahawks, they have 6 primetime games. In baseball, the Dodgers defeated the Giants 5-2. White Sox beat the Royals 6-2. The Cubs shut out the Braves 2-0.
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6: The U.S. and China agree. I'm Deborah Valentine, Fox News. President Trump returning to the U.S. after a visit to China for bilateral trade talks with Chinese President Xi Jinping. Fox's Kevin Cork has details.
7: President Trump seemingly positively stirred by the trip to China, which objectively was marked by pomp, politics, and, of course, a lot of economic and political pressure. Now, the commander-in-chief told just about anybody who would listen that things went very, and I mean very well, for all parties involved. Meantime, the president told our Brett Baer that he wants China and Taiwan to cool down. The president reiterating his previous position that he's not looking to have somebody go independent.
6: The president welcomed an offer from President Xi to assist in ending the war with Iran. He also stated that the U.S. and China both share the goal of preventing Iran from developing a nuclear weapon. The U.S. blockade of the Strait of Hormuz continues as President Trump returns from China. Fox's Ashley Webster has more from Tel Aviv.
8: Iran is running out of options other than cutting oil production because of their storage problems, and oil is the lifeblood of their economy. At the same time, the U.S. naval blockade continues, preventing any ships from entering or leaving Iranian ports. Now, reports say a vessel operating as a floating armory in the Gulf of Oman has been seized by Iran. The ship is used to store weapons for security firms who protect ships at sea. It also comes after an Indian flag vessel was attacked off the coast of Oman and sunk after a suspected explosion caused by a drone or missile.
6: Iran's foreign minister insists the strait should remain under Iranian control. The largest commuter rail line in North America, the Long Island Railroad's on strike, while 5 unions representing the LIRR struck at 12:01 a.m. over unresolved contractual issues involving pay. 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
6: The Justice Department is charging an Iraqi national with carrying out at least 18 terror attacks against U.S. and Israeli groups overseas.
15: Mohammed al-Sadi making his first court appearance in federal court in Manhattan. He has been charged with coordinating terror attacks that aim to stop the U.S. and Israeli war with Iran. He faces 6 federal counts, including providing material support to a foreign terrorist organization. Now, according to this federal complaint, al-Sadi is charged with planning, coordinating, financing, and promoting at least 18 attacks in Europe, plus 2 in Canada. Now, these were all attacks that were being planned since the start of the war in Iran in February. Now, al-Sadi planned to kill Americans and Jews, prosecutors say.
6: Fox's Brian Yenis reporting. Disgraced movie mogul Harvey Weinstein's trial has been delayed yet again. Fox's Michelle Polino reports.
16: The judge in the New York rape retrial of Harvey Weinstein declared a mistrial after the jury deadlocked in the closely watched case, which kicked off the hashtag MeToo era. This was the third attempt from Jessica Mann to put Weinstein behind bars. Mann claims Weinstein raped her at a Manhattan hotel March 18th, 2013. Weinstein has maintained the encounter was consensual. Manhattan DA Alvin Bragg, in response, called Mann's bravery inspiring and said that while they are disappointed with the result, they respect the jury system. Weinstein's defense team, in a statement, said in part that this shows how deeply public perception and prejudice surrounding Weinstein have become embedded in society. Michelle Polino, Fox News.
6: President Donald Trump announced late Friday the U.S. and Nigerian forces carried out an operation that killed a global ISIS leader. President Trump identified the terrorists as Abu Bilal al-Manuki, whom he described as ISIS's second in command globally. I'm Deborah Valentine. This is Fox News.
16: Film. I'm Michelle Polino.
17: You want to know what makes a hero?
16: In theaters, Mortal Kombat 2. The fan favorite champions, now joined by Johnny Cage himself, are pitted against one another in the ultimate no-holds-barred gory battle. Billie Eilish, Hit Me Hard and Soft, the tour, brings an innovative new concert experience to the big screen from one of the most celebrated and successful artists of her generation. The Sheep Detectives is a witty new breed of mystery. Hugh Jackman stars as George, a shepherd who reads detective novels to his beloved sheep. But when a mysterious incident disrupts life on the farm, the sheep realize they must become the detectives.
18: Hello, my lovelies.
16: Streaming on Netflix, Remarkably Bright Creatures stars Sally Field as a widow who works at a local aquarium, who finds joy again when she forms an unlikely bond with a giant Pacific octopus and a wayward young man who comes to town in search of family. That's Fox on Film on Fox News.
2: The 930 WFMD Skyscan forecast. Frederick and surrounding counties, partly cloudy skies through the evening, but calm with a low around 51. Saturday, a sunny day with a high near 84. On Saturday night, there's a slight chance of showers and thunderstorms through the overnight. It'll be mostly cloudy with a low of 63, and Sunday starts out sunny with a high near 88. 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
6: Maryland's new No Kings Act is now law after Governor Wes Moore signed the measure during a bill signing ceremony Tuesday in Annapolis. Supporters say the legislation is designed to protect constitutional rights by allowing lawsuits against federal officials accused of acting unlawfully while carrying out their duties. Backers of the bill says it gives Maryland residents a way to challenge alleged abuses of power and increases accountability for federal enforcement actions, including immigration operations. Republicans and other critics push back hard against the measure, arguing it targets federal agencies for political reasons and will create conflicts between state and federal authority. Opponents also warn the law may face court challenges and could lead to an increase in expensive lawsuits involving

0: helping taxpayers and government agencies. Sheriff's deputies in Washington County say a potentially dangerous situation was quickly contained during the Bonanza Extravaganza fundraiser at Hagerstown Speedway. The Herald Mail reports that court documents show 33-year-old Kaidi Enke was arrested Friday night after allegedly approaching the event entrance with three loaded handguns and several knives. Deputies also recovered shotgun ammunition from Enke and later located a loaded shotgun near the Speedway entrance. Authorities say Enke blew a .22 on a preliminary breath test and was ordered held without bond following a court hearing Monday. Organizers say the incident happened in the parking area after most visitors had left, and the suspect never entered the event itself. For more information on these or any of our other local news stories, be sure to check us out on the web at WFMD.com or visit the WFMD Facebook page. If you have a news or a traffic tip, please text it to us at 301-694-9363. For Mid-Maryland's Radio News Center, I'm Jimmy Key on 930 WFMD.
1: I'm Chris DeMeo. President Trump back at the White House after this week's visit to China.
2: President Trump seemingly positively stirred by the trip to China, which objectively was marked by pomp, politics, and of course, a lot of economic and political pressure. Now, the commander-in-chief told just about anybody who would listen that things went very, and I mean very well.
1: Fox's Kevin Cork in Washington. The president, meantime, said China's President Xi Jinping offered help to end the war with Iran.
3: He agrees with me that he wants to see it end. He'd like to see it end. He would like to help. If he wants help, that's great. But we don't need help. And you know the problem with help? When somebody helps you, they always want something on the other side.
1: The president says she told him China won't give military help to Iran. 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
4: The 930 WFMD Skyscan forecast for Frederick and surrounding counties. Partly cloudy skies through the evening, but calm with a low around 51. Saturday, a sunny day with a high near 84. On Saturday night, there's a slight chance of showers and thunderstorms through the overnight. It'll be mostly cloudy with a low of 63, and Sunday starts out sunny with a high near 88. 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

0: 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I'm Dave Schmidt, former U.S. Marine and your hometown host.
1: Firefighter Cody Curtis, Frederick County Fire and Rescue,
2: and Navy vet.
1: Cody, what's your passion?
3: Passions, I like to snowboard, BMX, dirt bikes, going to the gym, spend time with the dogs and the wife, all the good stuff.
1: Phenomenal. Snowboarding. Here?
3: Ski Liberty.
1: Okay.
3: Someone nearby. Round Top, Whitetail.
1: So even though you, as a firefighter, you deal with injuries all the time, you're still willing to do these activities that lead to such injuries?
3: Oh, yeah. I'm hurting myself all the time.
1: So why fire? I mean, is it just the Navy got you there and you said, okay, I'm going to stick with it? Or what was it about firefighting that attracted you?
3: It was a little bit of sticking with what I knew. But also, when I got out and I tried multiple jobs, nothing just felt the same, like that camaraderie that you have in the military.
1: Yeah.
3: And so that definitely drew me back. You try all these jobs when you get out of the military with no direction. You don't know what to do or where to go. So to find that similar camaraderie, Frederick Fire in general, just offers that.
1: What would prepare somebody for this kind of life? What would you say to somebody kind of in their teenage years that's looking about this?
3: Some of the best advice would just be being physically ready. Exercising, just being physically ready. It's more than just physical. It can also mentally prepare you to be uncomfortable, because there's a lot of times that you're going to be uncomfortable mentally, physically.
1: Well, I, on behalf of Frederick County, on behalf of WFMD, Cody, thank you for your service.
3: Thank you so much.
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6: A tremendous success. I'm Chris DeMeo, Fox News. President Trump weighing in on his summit in Beijing with Chinese leader Xi Jinping. They held talks on Iran, tariffs, Taiwan, and AI.
7: President Xi was very surprised at how well we've done with AI, because they thought, you know, when it started, they took this gigantic lead. And we now have caught, we are substantially ahead of them in AI.
8: The goal of President Trump when going to China is to show that direct engagement is possible without having to give up any strategic leverage in the process. The president says that happened, and that also he is returning home with his pockets full, that alongside those top business leaders that he took this trip with, preliminary economic commitments have been made.
9: So we had a great stay. It was an amazing period of time. President Xi's an incredible guy. Got along, made a lot of great trade deals, including over 200 planes for Boeing.
8: For the president, they're talking about the agreement he says China has made to buy about 450 GE aerospace engines.
6: It's Fox's Alexandria Hoff. The U.S. blockade of the Strait of Hormuz continues as President Trump returns from China.
10: Iran is running out of options other than cutting oil production because of their storage problems, and oil is the lifeblood of their economy. At the same time, the U.S. naval blockade continues, preventing any ships from entering or leaving Iranian ports. Now, reports say a vessel operating as a floating armory in the Gulf of Oman has been seized by Iran. The ship is used to store weapons for security firms who protect ships at sea. It also comes after an Indian flag vessel was attacked off the coast of Oman and sunk after a suspected explosion caused by a drone or missile.
6: Fox's Ashley Webster. Alex Smol and Maverick McNealy are tied atop the leaderboard after two rounds at the PGA Championship. 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
6: A source tells Fox News that the U.S. might be moving to take action against Cuban leadership.
2: Complex. That's how Cuba's leadership described a diplomatic backdrop as the CIA and the leaders in Havana had a chance to actually exchange ideas. Now, those meetings precede what may be a very serious legal action. There are details that suggest the U.S. is getting ready to indict former Cuban President Raul Castro for the 1996 incident that left four people dead when a pair of Cessnas from a humanitarian group were shot down by a Cuban fighter jet. Now, it's important to note it's considered a potential criminal act under U.S. law, which means President Trump could be setting the stage to give Castro the Nicolas Maduro treatment.
6: Fox's Kevin Cork. Workers on New York's Long Island Railroad are on strike, bringing the busiest commuter rail system in the nation to a halt.
14: If it were to become resolved, we would need time. It's contingent upon what time it would be settled. So it would be difficult for me at this point to say if it was settled at this time, we'd have service back at that time. But rest assured, we would look to get service back as soon as possible.
6: LIRR President Robert Free. Colorado's governor granted pardons and commutations for 44 people.
15: Former Mesa County Clerk Tina Peters was convicted of multiple charges in 2024 for illegally trying to make copies of her county's election voting software and passwords. A judge sentenced her to 9 years in prison. This year, a Colorado appeals court ordered her to be resentenced, finding the judge who initially sentenced her incorrectly considered her protected speech about the 2020 election in her punishment. In a statement, Governor Jared Polis said the clemency power is a serious responsibility that he doesn't take lightly. The Secretary of State criticized the decision, calling it a gross injustice to their election system. President Trump wrote on Truth Social, simply, free Tina. Jessica Rosenthal, Fox News.
6: And I'm Chris DeMeo. This is Fox News.
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17: 1 year ago, Cardinal Robert Prevost was elected Pope Leo XIV as the first American to ever become the Bishop of Rome. In the first official biography of the Pope, author Elise Allen says Leo has a special message to American Catholics.
18: Building friendship, building community, remembering that in spite of our differences, we can be friends and we can treat each other as human beings. You know, I think that's his big message.
17: And it's a message that has been tested and making headlines in the last few weeks as the Pope and President Trump sparred over disagreements about the war in Iran. Allen was the first journalist to have a lengthy interview with Pope Leo after his election, and she says Leo has a quiet strength that may surprise people, but one that can take on the world leaders. He was well prepared to stand his ground even against the President of the United States.
18: I think Leo, you know, was not entirely surprised by that, but he also said very clearly he is not trying to attack anybody with what he says. He's trying to preach the gospel, and I think he sincerely means that.
17: For Fox on Faith, Lauren Green, Fox News.
19: The 930 WFMD Skyscan forecast. Frederick and surrounding counties, partly cloudy skies through the evening, but calm with a low around 51. Saturday, a sunny day with a high near 84. On Saturday night, there's a slight chance of showers and thunderstorms through the overnight. It'll be mostly cloudy with a low of 63, and Sunday starts out sunny with a high near 88. 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
0: Governor Westmore has signed Maryland's controversial No Kings Act into law, one of more than 200 bills approved during this year's legislative session. The new law allows Maryland residents and, in some cases, Attorney General's office to file civil lawsuit against federal officials accused of violating constitutional rights while acting under the color of law. Supporters say the measure creates accountability for federal agents, especially during immigration enforcement actions, and gives Marylanders another avenue to challenge alleged civil rights violations in court. Republicans strongly oppose the legislation, arguing it unfairly targets federal law enforcement and could trigger costly legal battles. Critics also question whether the law itself could face constitutional challenges and accuse Democrats of pushing a politically motivated response to a federal immigration policy. A Washington County man is being held without bond after authorities say he tried to enter the Bonanza Extravaganza fundraiser at the Hagerstown Speedway carrying multiple loaded weapons. 33-year-old Kyde Enkel faces several misdemeanor firearms and weapons charges after sheriff's deputies stopped him near the entrance late Friday night. The Herald Mail reports that investigators say Enkel had three loaded handguns, three knives,

0: shotgun ammunition and a loaded shotgun that was later found near the entrance area. Court records say Ankle blew a .22 on a preliminary breath test. Event organizers say the man never made it inside of the fundraiser, and additional security measures were added for the remainder of the weekend event. Diana Gibson, WFMD News.
1: News. I'm Deborah Valentine. The second in command globally for the terror group ISIS has been killed in a joint U.S.-Nigerian operation in Africa. President Trump made the announcement on Truth Social, saying the elimination of Abu Bilal al-Manuki greatly reduces the global operation of ISIS. The largest commuter rail line in North America is on strike, stranding upwards of 300,000 riders daily. Long Island Railroad President Robert Free says even if a deal between the Metropolitan Transportation Authority and the unions is reached, service will take time to be restored.
2: If it were to become resolved, we would need time. It's contingent upon what time it would be settled. So it would be difficult for me at this point to say if it was settled at this time, we'd have service back at that time. But rest assured, we would look to get service back as soon as possible.
1: The main sticking point in contract negotiations is pay. 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
3: The 930 WFMD Sky Scan forecast for Frederick and surrounding counties. Partly cloudy skies through the evening, but calm with a low around 51. Saturday, a sunny day with a high near 84. On Saturday night, there's a slight chance of showers and thunderstorms through the overnight. It'll be mostly cloudy with a low of 63, and Sunday starts out sunny with a high near 88. The forecast, a service of PJ's Roofing, your experts for reliable roofing. 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
4: 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They eliminate the Anaheim Ducks 5-1. Earlier, the Canadians have taken a 3-2 series lead after they defeated the Sabres 6-3. The NFL schedule has officially been released, and for the first time ever, we're going to have a Thanksgiving Eve game between the Packers and Rams in L.A. The Rams actually lead the way with 7 primetime games, while the Packers, Chiefs, Bills, and Seahawks, they have 6 primetime games. In baseball, the Dodgers defeated the Giants 5-2. White Sox beat the Royals 6-2. The Cubs shut out the Braves 2-0.
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6: A global ISIS leader killed. I'm Deborah Valentine, Fox News. U.S. and Nigerian forces have taken out ISIS's second-in-command globally, Abu Bilal al-Manouki. President Trump made the announcement on Truth Social, saying the joint military operation in Africa was flawlessly executed, meticulously planned, and very complex. He added, with his removal, ISIS's global operation is greatly diminished. President Trump recaps his China summit discussing Taiwan and Iran on Special Report with Brett Baer.
7: President Trump addressing Beijing, calling Taiwan the most important issue with the U.S.
8: I will say this. I'm not looking to have somebody go independent and, you know, we're supposed to travel 9,500 miles to fight a war. I'm not looking for that. I want them to cool down. I want China to cool down.
7: When asked about the U.S. approving billions of dollars of weapons sales to the island, the president telling Fox's Brett Baer,
8: well, I haven't approved it yet. We're going to see what happens.
9: What are you looking for?
8: I may do it. I may not do it.
7: On Iran, the president noted China offered to help negotiate an end to the war and a reopening of the Strait of Hormuz. Kristen Goodwin, Fox News.
6: The largest commuter rail line in North America, the Long Island Railroad, is on strike.
10: Labor unions announcing a walkout late Friday after negotiations with the Metropolitan Transportation Authority broke down. No new negotiations have been scheduled.
11: If it were to become resolved, we would need time. It's contingent upon what time it would be settled. So it would be difficult for me at this point to say if it was settled at this time, we'd have service back at that time. But rest assured, we would look to get service back as soon as possible.
10: LARR President Robert Free, the union wants a 16% pay raise over 4 years. The MTA argues the union's demands would lead to fare hikes. Chris DeMeo, Fox News.
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6: The U.S. blockade of the Strait of Hormuz continues as President Trump returns from China. Fox's Ashley Webster has more from Tel Aviv.
14: Iran is running out of options other than cutting oil production because of their storage problems, and oil is the lifeblood of their economy. At the same time, the U.S. naval blockade continues, preventing any ships from entering or leaving Iranian ports. Now, reports say a vessel operating as a floating armory in the Gulf of Oman has been seized by Iran. The ship is used to store weapons for security firms who protect ships at sea. It also comes after an Indian flag vessel was attacked off the coast of Oman and sunk after a suspected explosion caused by a drone or missile.
6: Iran's foreign minister said a lack of trust is the biggest obstacle in negotiations to end the war with the U.S. The U.S. Supreme Court has declined to intervene in a high-stakes redistricting dispute in the Commonwealth of Virginia. It leaves in place a Virginia Supreme Court ruling that invalidated a voter-approved congressional map, creating four additional Democratic districts. It sought to reduce the GOP's 5-6 minority, giving a potential 10-1 disadvantage to Democrats. A candidate in the California governor's race facing scrutiny after his former aide pleaded guilty in a fraud case.
15: The former political consultant for Javier Becerra, the Democratic frontrunner in the governor's race, pleaded guilty to conspiracy to commit fraud and wire fraud, bank fraud, lying to federal investigators, and submitting a false tax return. The defendant, Dana Williamson, is also a former aide to Governor Gavin Newsom. Now, neither Newsom nor Becerra were accused of any wrongdoing in this case. Prosecutors accused Williamson of conspiring with Becerra's chief of staff, Sean McCluskey, and another lobbyist to divert $225,000 from Becerra's dormant state campaign account.
6: Fox's Christina Coleman reporting. I'm Deborah Valentine. This is Fox News.
16: This is Fox on Justice. The nation's capital seeing a sharp decrease in crime over the past year after President Trump deployed the National Guard and as the country gets ready to celebrate its 250th birthday. Here are the numbers. A 52% drop in homicide, robbery down 23%, and a 56% decrease in motor vehicle theft. Officials say one area of concern, a spate of brawls in the city known as teen takeovers. Trump's U.S. attorney in D.C., Jeanine Pirro, said many teens need to be treated like adults.
17: The problem is that they don't believe that these young people need to be treated as criminals. They are committing adult crimes.
16: The decrease in crime follows a nationwide trend since President Trump returned to office. The murder rate is now the lowest since 1900. President Trump says the reduction in crime is largely thanks to his border policies. Lucas Tomlinson, Fox News.
18: The 930 WFMD SkyScan forecast for Frederick and surrounding counties. It'll be mostly cloudy tonight with a low of 63 and a slight chance of showers, even thunderstorms, as the night progresses. Slight chance of showers on Sunday afternoon. Otherwise, mostly sunny with a high of 88. Sunday night, mostly clear skies with a low of 64. Monday, sunny with a high near 93. 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
3: Maryland's new No Kings Act is now law after Governor Wes Moore signed the measure during a bill signing ceremony Tuesday in Annapolis. Supporters say the legislation is designed to protect constitutional rights by allowing lawsuits against federal officials accused of acting unlawfully while carrying out their duties. Backers of the bill says it gives Maryland residents a way to challenge alleged abuses of power and increases accountability for federal enforcement actions, including immigration operations. Republicans and other critics push back hard against the measure, arguing it targets federal agencies for political reasons and will create conflicts between state and federal authority. Opponents also warn the law may face court challenges and could lead to an increase in expensive lawsuits involving taxpayers and government agencies. Sheriff's deputies in Washington County say a potentially dangerous situation was quickly contained during the Bonanza Extravaganza fundraiser at Hagerstown Speedway. The Herald Mail reports that court documents show 33-year-old Kaidi Enke was arrested Friday night after allegedly approaching the event entrance with three loaded handguns and several knives. Deputies also recovered shotgun ammunition from Enke and later located a loaded shotgun near the speedway entrance. Authorities say Enke blew a .22 on a preliminary breath test and was ordered held without bond following a court hearing Monday. Organizers say the incident happened in the parking area after most visitors had left, and the suspect never entered the event itself. For more information on these or any of our other local news stories, be sure to check us out on the web at WFMD.com or visit the WFMD Facebook page. If you have a news or a traffic tip, please text it to us at 301-694-9363. 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
4: News. I'm Chris DeMeo. Workers on New York's Long Island Railroad are on strike, bringing the busiest commuter rail system in North America to a halt.
5: If it were to become resolved, we would need time. It's continuing.

0: contingent upon what time it would be settled. So it would be difficult for me at this point to say if it was settled at this time, we'd have service back at that time. But rest assured, we would look to get service back as soon as possible.
1: LAWR President Robert Free. President Trump says China's President Xi Jinping offered help to end the war with Iran.
2: He agrees with me that he wants to see it end. He'd like to see it end. He would like to help. If he wants help, that's great. But we don't need help. And you know the problem with help? When somebody helps you, they always want something on the other side.
1: The president says she told him China won't give weapons to Iran. 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
3: The 930 WFMD Skyscan forecast for Frederick and surrounding counties. It'll be mostly cloudy tonight with a low of 63 and a slight chance of showers, even thunderstorms, as the night progresses. Slight chance of showers on Sunday afternoon. Otherwise, mostly sunny with a high of 88. Sunday night, mostly clear skies with a low of 64. Monday, sunny with a high near 93. 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

0: Church. One group cycled in silence, the other chose music, with their workout lasting about 6 minutes longer on average. But despite being able to go longer while listening to some tunes, heart rate and other physical markers remained similar to the silent group. The lead researcher saying self-selected music doesn't change your fitness level, it just helps you to tolerate sustained effort for longer. The study was published in the journal Psychology of Sport and Exercise. For more health news, go to foxnewshealth.com. 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
2: President Franklin D. Roosevelt asked Congress to declare war on Japan the day after the attack on Pearl Harbor. The date, December 8th, 1941.
3: Hostilities exist. 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I ask that the Congress declare that since the unprovoked and dastardly attack by Japan on Sunday, December 7th, 1941, a state of war has existed between the United States and the Japanese Empire.
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0: Here's a look inside the Beltway. I'm Jeff Manasso. President Trump is defending his economic policies as a new report shows surging inflation last month. The consumer price index jumping 3.8% in April, the largest increase in 3 years, outpacing wage gains. President Trump says inflation is short-term and tied to the Iran war.
1: Now, with all of this, inflation is much lower than it was under Biden. Biden had the highest inflation in the history of our country. Inflation is nothing by comparison.
0: The president says increases in gas prices and dips in the economy are worth the price of preventing Iran from getting a nuclear weapon. A top health official for President Trump resigns. The head of the Food and Drug Administration, Dr. Marty McCarry, is stepping down a little more than a year after taking over the regulatory agency. McCarry drew criticism from allies of President Trump who accused him of slow-walking approval of some drugs and refusing to put new limits on an abortion drug that's been on the market for 25 years. President Trump says the agency's deputy commissioner, Kyle Diamantis, will be taking over as acting FDA commissioner. Diamantis is an attorney with a past of litigating abortion-related cases. For the Fox News Rundown, I'm Jeff Manasso.
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5: Governor Westmore has signed Maryland's controversial No Kings Act into law, one of more than 200 bills approved during this year's legislative session. The new law allows Maryland residents and, in some cases, Attorney General's office to file civil lawsuit against federal officials accused of violating constitutional rights while acting under the color of law. Supporters say the measure creates accountability for federal agents, especially during immigration enforcement actions, and gives Marylanders another avenue to challenge alleged civil rights violations in court. Republicans strongly oppose the legislation, arguing it unfairly targets federal law enforcement and could trigger costly legal battles. Critics also question whether the law itself could face constitutional challenges and accuse Democrats of pushing a politically motivated response to a federal immigration policy. A Washington County man is being held without bond after authorities say he tried to enter the Bonanza Extravaganza fundraiser at the Hagerstown Speed.

0: Speedway carrying multiple loaded weapons. 33-year-old Kyde Ankle faces several misdemeanor firearms and weapons charges after sheriff's deputies stopped him near the entrance late Friday night. The Herald Mail reports that investigators say Ankle had three loaded handguns, three knives, shotgun ammunition, and a loaded shotgun that was later found near the entrance area. Court records say Ankle blew a .22 on a preliminary breath test. Event organizers say the man never made it inside of the fundraiser, and additional security measures were added for the remainder of the weekend event. Diana Gibson, WFMD News.
1: News. I'm Deborah Valentine. The second in command for ISIS globally is dead. Abu Bilal al-Manouki was taken out by U.S. and Nigerian forces in Africa. In making the announcement on Truth Social, President Trump said the joint operation was flawlessly executed, meticulously planned, and very complex. He added, with al-Manouki's removal, ISIS's global operation is greatly diminished. Rival political groups plan to hold mass protests in London. Fox's Jonathan Savage reports from London.
2: 4,000 police officers, one of the largest British protest deployments in decades, is in place for two marches. It's feared violence could erupt if the opposing groups aren't kept apart.
1: Pro-Palestinian demonstrators marking NAPCA Day and Unite the Kingdom calling for free speech are the groups involved in today's demonstrations. 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
3: The 930 WFMD Skyscan forecast for Frederick and surrounding counties. It'll be mostly cloudy tonight with a low of 63 and a slight chance of showers, even thunderstorms, as the night progresses. Slight chance of showers on Sunday afternoon. Otherwise, mostly sunny with a high of 88. Sunday night, mostly clear skies with a low of 64. Monday, sunny with a high near 93. 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
6: The Pistons forced a Game 7 Sunday in Detroit against the Cavaliers, winning at Cleveland Friday night, 115-94. This was Game 6 of their second-round playoff series. The Cavs had been 6-0 at home this postseason. San Antonio won its Game 6 to eliminate the Timberwolves in Minnesota, 139-109. Stephon Castle, 32 points, 11 rebounds. In the WNBA, 45 points for Asia Wilson in a Las Vegas victory at Connecticut. Washington won in overtime at Indiana. At the PGA Championship, Maverick McNealy is tied for the lead. To baseball, the Phillies in 10 innings won at Pittsburgh 11-9. Two more homers for Kyle Schwarber. He has 20. Detroit with a run bottom of the ninth beat Toronto 3-2. Braves won in 10 over Boston. St. Louis won in 11 innings against the Royals, who've lost five straight. Victories for the Padres and the Dodgers. Dodger pitcher Blake Snell out with an elbow injury.
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0: This is the Fox News Rundown. 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
1: We have ourselves a Game 7 coming up in the NBA postseason. That after a huge win for the Pistons in Cleveland in Game 6 over the Cavs. 115-94 in favor of Detroit. As we said, Game 7 will be Sunday afternoon. The loss in Game 6, the Cavs' first loss at home this postseason. How about Kyle Schwarber? Not one, but two home runs. He now has 20. The Phillies beat the Pirates 11-9. Halfway home at the PGA Championship, Americans Maverick McNealy and Alex Smalley tied atop the leaderboard at 4-under. That's sports on the Fox News Rundown. 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
3: With 6 months until voters pick their congressional representative, we've been tracking the national mood. And our Fox News poll finds a close race for the House. A year ago, Democrats were favored by 7 percentage points. Now, it's a 5-point edge within the margin of sampling error. If the election were today, 52% of voters say they'd back the Democratic candidate in their district. 47%. The Republican. That difference comes from greater enthusiasm on the left. By an 8-point margin, more Democrats than Republicans say they feel extremely motivated to vote this year. It's important to remember, while a lead on the generic House ballot question reflects a national preference, House seats are decided district by district. So a party's advantage in the polls doesn't directly translate into winning seats, especially these days with so few competitive districts. I'm Dana Blanton. That's your Poll Parade.

0: do it for this edition of the Fox News Rundown from Washington. Tomorrow, Fox's chief congressional correspondent Chad Pergram fills us in on redistricting and the debate over the White House ballroom. I'm Jessica Rosenthal. Thanks for listening to the Fox News Rundown from Washington.
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0: Taking out a terrorist. I'm Deborah Valentine, Fox News. U.S. and Nigerian forces have taken out ISIS's second-in-command globally, Abu Bilal al-Manouki. President Trump made the announcement on Truth Social, saying the joint military operation in Africa was flawlessly executed, meticulously planned, and very complex. He added, with his removal, ISIS's global operations are greatly diminished. President Trump recaps his China summit discussing Taiwan and Iran on special report with Brett Baer. Fox's Kristen Goodwin has more.
10: President Trump addressing Beijing, calling Taiwan the most important issue with the U.S.
11: I will say this. I'm not looking to have somebody go independent and, you know, we're supposed to travel 9,500 miles to fight a war. I'm not looking for that. I want them to cool down. I want China to cool down.
10: When asked about the U.S. approving billions of dollars of weapons sales to the island, the president telling Fox's Brett Baer.
11: Well, I haven't approved it yet. We're going to see what happens.
12: What are you looking for?
11: I may do it. I may not do it.
10: On Iran, the president noted China offered to help negotiate an end to the war and a reopening of the Strait of Hormuz. Kristen Goodwin, Fox News.
0: The Long Island Railroad on strike.
13: Labor unions announcing a walkout late Friday after negotiations with the Metropolitan Transportation Authority broke down. No new negotiations have been scheduled.
14: If it were to become resolved, we would need time. It's contingent upon what time it would be settled. So it would be difficult for me at this point to say if it was settled at this time, we'd have service back at that time. But rest assured, we would look to get service back as soon as possible.
13: LARR President Robert Free, the union wants a 16% pay raise over 4 years. The MTA argues the union's demands would lead to fare hikes. Chris DeMeo, Fox News.
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0: A huge police operation in London today as rival political groups hold mass protests. Fox's Jonathan Savage reports from London.
16: 4,000 police officers, one of the largest British protest deployments in decades, is in place for two marches. It's feared violence could erupt if the opposing groups aren't kept apart. One is called Unite the Kingdom, a right-wing group that attracted 100,000 people to their event last September. While many saw an opportunity to peacefully express British identity, there were clashes with police and incidents of anti-Muslim hate speech. The annual Nakba Day pro-Palestinian rally will be watched for displays of anti-Semitism. Police are promising the highest degree of control. Jonathan Savage, Fox News.
0: The U.S. Supreme Court has declined to intervene in a high-stakes redistricting dispute in Virginia. It leaves in place a Virginia Supreme Court ruling that invalidated a voter-approved congressional map creating four additional Democratic districts. It sought to reduce the GOP's 5-6 minority, giving a potential 10-1 advantage to Democrats ahead of the midterms. The 2026 Preakness Stakes is set for this evening. Fox's Tanya J. Powers has more on the race.
17: This year marks the 151st running of the Preakness Stakes, the middle jewel of the Triple Crown. It's being held at Laurel Park in Baltimore and will feature its biggest field in 15 years. Laurel Park is serving as a one-year stand-in for the historic Pimlico Racecourse, which is undergoing a $400 million redevelopment. After history was made earlier this month at the Kentucky Derby, where the winning trainer was a woman for the first time, a different trainer, Brittany Russell, has the chance to do the same at the Preakness with the horse Taj Mahal. Those hoping for a Triple Crown winner this year are not getting their wish. Kentucky Derby winner Golden Tempo has bowed out of the Preakness. In New York, Tanya J. Powers, Fox News.
0: I'm Deborah Valentine. This is Fox News.
1: Military Matters.
18: Some of the biggest names in tech, politics, and business gathered at the Hill and Valley Forum in Washington, D.C. to share their thoughts on a wide range of topics. This forum is meant to promote peace through innovation, but it does come during the conflict in Iran. Executives say AI technology is helping the military's decision-making and incorporating it into new weapon systems. U.S. adversaries are putting it to use as well. National Cyber Director Sean Cairncross told us cyber threats have become far more advanced, but the U.S. is prepared to protect itself and to retaliate. We also heard from House Speaker Mike Johnson, NASA Administrator Jared Isaacman, and J.P. Morgan Chase CEO Jamie Dimon. Dimon said while risky in the short term, the conflict in Iran could help create lasting peace in the Middle East. With Military Matters, Connor Hansen, Fox Business.
19: The 930 WFMD Skyscan forecast for Frederick and surrounding counties. It'll be mostly cloudy tonight with a low of 63 and a slight chance of showers, even thunderstorms, as the night progresses. Slight chance of showers on Sunday afternoon. Otherwise, mostly sunny with a high of 88. Sunday night, mostly clear skies with a low of 64. Monday, sunny with a high near 93. 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

0: 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Of course, also don't forget to download the WFMD app on your smart device. So you basically have programming 24/7 right at your fingertips. If you're just joining us for the second half of the program, welcome. Glad to have you. If you're new to the program, welcome. If you've been around for a while, thank you. And to our original gangsters out there who've been with me since 1997 here on the program, thank you so much. It's been a fun ride. And the success of the program is all because of you and, of course, the wonderful people that we have come on the program who take time out of their schedule and share their wealth of knowledge and information with us. And that's no different today. Back on the program, a friend of the program, Dr. Peter Earl. He is a director of economics and economic freedom and a senior research fellow at the American Institute for Economic Research, and wrote a really good piece that caught my attention. You know, there's been a crazy week, to say the least. But some things, you know, we don't pay as much attention to as we should. So I wanted to make sure, after covering a lot of the other top stories, that we got to this. So, Dr. Earl, thanks a lot for joining us again. Great to have you back.
1: Yeah, great to be back. And what a week it has been. My gosh.
0: Yeah. So I guess we're going to talk about the piece you wrote titled "Worries Spread in Private Credit Markets." But what is your take on or any forecast perhaps you may have, even though we're just a week deep into this, of how this conflict in the Middle East may impact our macro economy?
1: Well, it's a great question. It's, it's on everyone's mind, including economists. You know, of course, the big concern here, you know, of course, you know, obviously the troops and our military people were all concerned about that. But, you know, everybody is also thinking about oil and about gasoline. So typically, with every $10 increase we get in the barrel of oil, we get another 25 cents at the pump. It usually takes a few days to get here. We're up about $10 or $15 right now. So I wouldn't expect to see much at the pump right now. I would add something else, too, and that is that for many years, I mean, I've been in this business for 30 years, and we've always said if something happens in the Strait of Hormuz, it's like an oil apocalypse. The price would go through the roof. Well, the Strait of Hormuz has been nominally closed for 6 days now, and Brent oil just touched $90. Now, within a few days after the invasion of Ukraine by Russia, we saw oil at $100, $120 briefly. So what I'm wondering right now is, you know, what I think right now is that we may have overhyped the importance of the Strait of Hormuz, especially given that the president said that these vessels trying to go through there, the tankers are going to have an escort, and the government's going to provide insurance. So it may be that this wasn't that big of a deal after all. But, you know, I think what the market's looking for right now, the big concern, and I'll end with this on this topic, is I think what the market is concerned about is boots on the ground. I think if we see that the deployment of U.S. troops or Marines, whatever, to or into Iran, that's where oil might take another leg higher. But so far, not nearly as bad as we would have expected.
0: Yeah, and to your point, just a handful of years ago or less, you know, with Ukraine, we saw that spike. And gosh, I go back to the summer of 2008 when we saw oil at $147.27 a barrel. Right. And that's always stuck in my mind, that number. And it just seems, as you touched on, we've come a long way. And I think a lot of it personally, I believe, is, you know, with our focus on energy independence and unleashing, whether it's nuclear or natural gas or fracking or whatever. So things sure have changed.
1: I was going to mention that, too. Yeah, I was going to mention that, too, is that we are, the America is now an net exporter of oil. And that has also really changed not only the global oil markets, but how the U.S. responds to supply shocks. So that's a very good point. I should have mentioned.
0: So I think our listeners, I always say they're smarter than the average bear, you know, so they're familiar with when people talk about the stock market, like maybe the Dow or the S&P or the NASDAQ, or they'll hear something and be able to relate to the treasury market or, you know, something of that nature, mm-hmm. maybe the bond market in a certain extent. But if you would just give our listeners an overview of this private credit market piece that you wrote about and that we're going to talk about. What is it actually?
1: Yeah, so private credit refers to lending activities that take place outside the traditional banking system, right? So, I mean, that means like, you know, if a hedge fund or just an independent firm, let's call it, let's call it like Murray Funding LLC. If you set up a firm and you do lending, you become a private lender. You become a private credit firm. And so, you know, usually they extend loans directly to companies. And, you know, that can't easily access, for example, bond markets. There's a type of firm or a size of firm where they're big enough to need loans, but not big enough to issue bonds, that sort of thing. So this area grew in the last 15 years or so to extend those loans. Another reason why this area opened up is because regulators after the 2008 financial crisis imposed a lot of stricter capital lending rules on banks through a number of kind of obscure frameworks that were offered. And so as banks pulled back, we have a very entrepreneurial country. What happened? Other firms went in, they filled the gap. So that's where private credit comes from. It's a really straightforward business. And one of the reasons why it's so popular is that, you know, banks are big financial institutions. They have a lot of regulation. And so a lot of private credit firms were able to extend loans a little bit cheaper, a couple of basis points, 10, 15 basis points cheaper in some cases, because they didn't have that sort of regulatory barrier, that regulatory overhead that banks have. So they became very competitive, and they grew quickly.
0: So our listeners know, where does that money come from? Is that outside investors into the private credit firm, or how do they get their funds to loan out?
1: Yep. Right. Well, there's two things here, and this starts to feed into the situation we see now. So certainly some of these firms raise money like a hedge fund would or a mutual fund, and they said, you know, we can provide above average returns for our investors, and they raised piles of money and then they lent it out. In other cases, it was actually large banks themselves who, you know, either unable or unwilling to access those markets directly because of the capital requirements, the new requirements after 2008, they invested money in private credit firms so that they could extend those loans. And I have to be cautious because it's very easy to say private equity. That's a different business. We're talking here about private credit. But a lot of private credit firms were actually funded. They were financed and backed by larger banks.
0: So, again, this is one of those things I think that people, their Spider-Man sense goes off, where they're like, well, wait a minute, this seems like it doesn't sound right. I'm starting to remember, derivatives and mortgage-backed securities and all the things that we learned about after the financial and housing crisis. So who were some of the big players in this area?
1: Well, a lot of the firms are kind of obscure, but we did see some names pop into this market. Of course, you know, once one firm gets into whatever the business is, it could be lollipops, it could be private credit. Right? Once one firm goes in and they show that there's an ability to make outsized profits, other firms are going to jump in. Some of the bigger ones that jumped in over time were companies like Apollo, which is a nearly $1 trillion global asset manager. Blackstone, everybody knows that name now. So there's a lot of small, obscure names, but then there were also some bigger firms.
0: So in your article, you write, and by the way, folks, to get Dr. Peter Earle's article, it's really simple and even better. It's free. Just go to AIER.org. AIER.org, and you can learn about the American Institute for Economic Research, check out their research, their publications, and learn about more about Dr. Earle as well. But Peter, you started out in the article here in front of me. It says the near collapse of London-based Market Financial Solutions highlights these structural vulnerabilities you talk about. So what exactly happened for you to focus on this and to pen this piece?
1: So one of the things we've been seeing more recently is that the very environment that fueled the growth of private credit, right? Low interest rates, abundant liquidity, has reversed in the last few years. We had really high inflation in 2021 through 2022. The Fed raised rates very quickly to sort of put a lid on that. And as they did that, borrowing costs increased, and that left a lot of heavily leveraged companies. And by the way, to be what it means to be heavily leveraged is companies that really rely on a lot of borrowing. They borrow way more. They have heavy needs for liquid capital, so they borrow a lot, which means they're often extended. And when rates rise, they're often overextended. What that means is that many of those companies that were very heavily leveraged, that had borrowed a lot at low interest rates, are struggling to pay the interest on those rates as interest rates have risen. So we have that. We have the case that, you know, coming out of the pandemic, we had very, very high and fast growth, but that's normalized quite a bit, right? And that pressures earnings and also raises the default risk among any firm that's really relying on credit to do their business. And so because of that, and because private credit offers a lot of floating rate, it tends to offer floating rate loans instead of fixed loans. You know, you borrow at 6%, that means essentially that rate's going to be 6% over the life of the loan. But if you borrow at a floating rate, when the interest rates go up, your rates of borrowing go up, and that makes it more expensive. And for that reason, there's a whole bunch of firms that were really, really sort of, on the bubble. They were sort of tenuous business models, that sort of thing. All of those firms are now sort of struggling to pay back their private credit debt. And that means the private credit firms themselves are having trouble.
0: And, you know, you mentioned Apollo, but some other names that you mentioned that are involved in this that are more, a little bit more kitchen table maybe, would be Barclays and would be Jefferies. So what's their tie? Yeah. Oh, you also talk about Santander and Wells Fargo in your piece. I mean, what is their exposure and how tied in to this issue are they?
1: So many of those firms had extended loans to private credit firms to extend loans. They basically financed private credit businesses. Now, fortunately, the private credit market is not that big. When I say it's estimated between $1.8 or $2 trillion, that sounds like a lot. And I mean, we haven't yet had a trillionaire, so it is a huge amount of money. But on the scale of global financial businesses, you know, what the bond market is, what treasuries are, what equities are, all that sort of thing, it's actually a very small market. But the concern is always that, you know, can this kind of law, if any of these private credit firms go completely under, the firms that they lend to can't pay them back. Now the private credit firm is in trouble. The question is, will some of these banks have to write those off? Now, none of this means, default risk, but I mean, could it be a contagion? I think, you know, in some ways we're already seeing that, where we've seen, you know, a fall in the markets, and we've seen some of these banks' shares have been hit, and one of the big banking indices has fallen a little bit. You know, again, not a question about default. We're not going to see, I think, the fall of 2008 again or another Bear Stearns situation. But I do think that it could impact some of these firms' earnings, and it could also cause some banks to pull out of certain markets, which would cause a little bit of contagion as liquidity dries up.
0: Yeah, and it doesn't take a lot for people to get jittery these days, like you said, and to see the actual impacts in the financial indices or in individual stocks. I mean, you just go back a few years ago to Silicon Valley, and I mean, that really, and a couple others, of course, that really caused some concern for, I think it was probably 8 or 9 months, if I remember correctly.
1: Yeah, Silicon Valley Bank was a very, very surprising situation. And I mean, you know, while we did not have an explicit bailout there, we had an implicit bailout, which, I mean, the firm, Silicon Valley Bank went into receivership. But what the Biden administration did was they made all of the depositors whole. You're not supposed to be covered by SIPC above, or rather by FDIC. SIPC is for securities firms. FDIC, the deposit insurance, is not supposed to cover anyone over, I believe it's $250,000. And there were accounts at Silicon Valley Bank that had, you know, many, many millions, even over $1 billion, if I remember correctly, in some of those accounts. And they were basically made whole. So, yeah, I mean, the specter of too big to fail is still with us. I don't think it's going to be invoked here, but it's something worth watching very carefully. And that's why I do what I do.
0: Yeah, no, and I appreciate that. Again, that's what when I was telling folks about what was coming up for our conversation, there's a lot of shiny objects out there right now. And sometimes, you know, we take our eye off the ball and off of certain issues and conversations that we should be having so that, you know, we're not ourselves shocked if we see a massive headline about something. Because again, we've started to understand it. This doesn't have any connection with the buy now, pay later mentality, does it?
1: You know, I'll tell you this. In a way, it does, but it's a very distant way. So the buy now, pay later phenomenon has to do with, offering loans that people can pay back. They're often like micro loans or nano loans. They're very small. But they have to do, to a certain extent, they address the continuing problems of inflation that we saw that started after the pandemic. I mean, my view is, as an economist, not as a, this isn't a personal thing, my view is that the Fed mishandled inflation and mishandled the economy. They're part of the economy, monetary policy, tremendously during the pandemic. We're still living with the consequences of it. We still have prices rising. They're rising more slowly, but they're still rising now. Buy now, pay later was a response to that. And the private credit business partially came about because of regulations after 2008, but also partially because we had artificially low interest rates for too long.
0: Yeah, and thank you for that. And one thing I guess I was going to ask a couple moments ago and I forgot, but you talk about these companies that take these loans out from the private equity firm, private credit firm. Are the rules really restrictive, or do they have the opportunity to go back to the private credit company and say, hey, I'm really having a serious problem. Can we restructure this loan? Like, is there any flexibility there, or are they locked in hard?
1: Well, it's a floating rate. So usually when you get a floating rate loan, the restrictions are much greater, right? Mm-hmm. Because you've already, or I should say, it's those restrictions are usually a little looser because you're already going with a rate. But what I would say is this, partially what the allure of private credit is, much, much better, much more competitive loans than you might see from a regular bank. And, more sometimes unique covenants associated with that loan. So my guess would be that they probably don't have as much leverage or as much leeway to restructure those loans. And also, the private credit firm also has to pay its investors back. It has to pay or the banks that lent it money that fund it. So, they don't have a lot of wiggle room. I think it's a very, very lean business. And even a little bit of change in financial conditions probably really heavily influences how much leeway they have. So, we're going to find out more in the coming weeks. But the very fact that we had, an Apollo-managed business development company and more recently a Blackstone-managed company involved in private credit, basically not allow investors to pull their money out because they want to basically, make sure that they have enough, resources to handle this situation, tells me that there's not much room at all to restructure these loans. And if you get in trouble, you're pretty much done.
0: If you were to take a guess or forecast, do you think that this private credit market area is going to grow or to contract going forward?
1: It's a great question. I think that this is a business that that has a place, but as always, when a new business gets started, it was the same thing with junk bonds, right? I mean, they're high yield bonds. They're now a really important part of the financial ecosystem. But I think what had to happen is we have to go through this. The weaker hands have to be washed out. The business has to be refined. We have to, they'll probably improve their ways of monitoring, the liquidity and the financial health of the borrowers. And it will be around. It will probably grow. But I think we're going to have a period for the next, 6 months to 2 or 3 years. Also, by the way, depending upon what the Fed does, where this business is going to become more specialized. But there's probably four private credit lenders, and for the firms that back them, there's probably a little more pain to come.
0: Yeah, and you mentioned the Federal Reserve. Do you think they get more involved potentially if, in fact, we see some issues and we see more growth where they're going to put some guardrails up or try to, or just kind of let it be, just continue to evolve as is?
1: I think that both the financial markets watchdog, it's usually the New York Fed, and also the bank regulation part of the Fed, are watching this pretty closely. I don't think it's going to affect, the interest rate picture in terms of, will the Fed cut more or whatever. I don't think it's that big of a problem. But I mean, right now we have a situation where we've had, a hot PPI last week, a hot ISM manufacturing prices rate. And today we had a non-farms payroll number that for a few reasons was quite weak. So, Fed policy is going to be more oriented towards trying to figure out whether we have, higher inflation, lower employment, and where that puts the rate picture, before they figure out what's happening in private credit, because it's a much smaller problem for them.
0: Yeah, absolutely. Well, thank you for that. And thank you for taking the time to be with us again. It's great having you back. Our guest today has been Dr. Peter Earle. He's a director of economics and economic freedom and a senior research fellow at the American Institute for Economic Research. Just go to AIER.com. earlearning.org, and you can learn more about Dr. Earl, all of his writings and his colleagues, and more about the Institute. So, Dr. Earl, thanks a lot. I really appreciate your time, as I said. Look forward to talking with you again down the road, and have a great weekend.
1: Thanks for having me. Have a great weekend, everyone.
0: Thank you. Appreciate you. So that does it for us, folks, out of time. Hope you enjoyed the program. Like I said, you can go to AIER.org. If you're driving, don't try to write that down. Shoot me an email, and I'll get that info to you, or call, whatever, and we'll get that website to you so you can take advantage of their research and their publications. And they have a great daily email that they send out, and it's free. And it's got a ton of really good stuff, just like our other guests provide to us. So take advantage of that for sure. And we will talk with you on the Morning News Express with my friend Bob Miller, and then back here again next weekend for another I hope it's going to be a good program for you on the Your Financial Editor program. And this is Chris Murray. Have a great weekend. This is Chris Murray wishing you and your family financial success.

0: right as he sprints for the takeoff and the broad jump.
1: Adolf Hitler wanted to show the world that the Aryan race was racially superior. But 22-year-old Owens destroyed that lie by winning an unprecedented 4 gold medals. He proved to the world that excellence is not confined to one race or nationality.
2: After the fanfares of the Olympic opening comes the most amazing performance by America's Jesse Owens in the 100 meters. The world's most superb runner makes the others look as if they're walking as he wins the final and equals the world's record time. This and his later victory in the long jump may well be the athletic performances of the century.
3: The competition was grand, and we're very glad to come out on top. Thank you, very kindly.
1: He returned to the United States, where discrimination was still rampant, but his achievements were an important stepping stone on the road to civil rights for all.
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6: Maryland's new No Kings Act is now law after Governor Wes Moore signed the measure during a bill signing ceremony Tuesday in Annapolis. Supporters say the legislation is designed to protect constitutional rights by allowing lawsuits against federal officials accused of acting unlawfully while carrying out their duties. Backers of the bill says it gives Maryland residents a way to challenge alleged abuses of power and increases accountability for federal enforcement actions, including immigration operations. Republicans and other critics push back hard against the measure, arguing it targets federal agencies for political reasons and will create conflicts between state and federal authority. Opponents also warn the law may face court challenges and could lead to an increase in expensive lawsuits involving taxpayers and government agencies. Sheriff's deputies in Washington County say a potentially dangerous situation was quickly contained during the Bonanza Extravaganza fundraiser at Hagerstown Speedway. The Herald Mail reports that court documents show 33-year-old Kaidi Enke was arrested Friday night after allegedly approaching the event entrance with 3 loaded handguns and several knives. Deputies also recovered shotgun ammunition from Enke and later located a loaded shotgun near the Speedway entrance. Authorities say Enke blew a .22 on a preliminary breath test and was ordered held without bond following a court hearing Monday. Organizers say the incident happened in the parking area after most visitors had left, and the suspect never entered the event itself. For more information on these or any of our other local news stories, be sure to check us out on the web at WFMD.com or visit the WFMD Facebook page. If you have a news or a traffic tip, please text it to us at 301-694-9363. 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
7: News. I'm Pam Puso. Eliminating a threat. Authorities say an Iraqi national has been arrested for allegedly plotting terror attacks, including one against a temple in New York.
8: The plots include not only that synagogue in New York City, but other Jewish sites in the United States. Specifically, authorities say he provided Kataib Hezbollah with weapons, transportation, and personnel. The allegations go back to 2019.
7: Fox's David Spunt. Continued disruption in the Strait of Hormuz as the critical shipping channel remains closed.
9: Clashes in this waterway continue. Reports say a vessel operating as a floating armory in the Gulf of Oman has been seized by Iran.
7: That's Fox's Ashley Webster. AAA says the nationwide average price for a gallon of regular gas is $4.52. 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
10: The 930 WFMD Skyscan forecast for Frederick and surrounding counties. It'll be mostly cloudy tonight with a low of 63 and a slight chance of showers, even thunderstorms, as the night progresses. Slight chance of showers on Sunday afternoon. Otherwise, mostly sunny with a high of 88. Sunday night, mostly clear skies with a low of 64. Monday, sunny with a high near 93. 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

0: 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Just go to Apple Podcasts. You can grab it there. Thanks for being with us. Hope your weekend's going well and you and your family are well. If you're new to the program, welcome. As I always say, if you've been with us from the very beginning, 1997, thank you very much for making the program successful for so long. As I also mentioned, we were going to be jumping into our conversation with our guest, Dr. E.J. Antonio. He's the acting director of the Thomas A. Rowe Institute for Economic Policy Studies. He's a chief economist and Richard Astor Fellow at the Heritage Foundation. EJ, nice to have you back on. Appreciate you taking some time for us.
1: Well, my pleasure. Thank you for having me again.
0: Yeah. So one of the things that we had talked about a little bit earlier in the program was that you guys at the Heritage Foundation had completed your 32nd 20 or index of economic freedom. So the 2026 index was released recently, and just wanted to get your overview of that, where you think we stand as a country compared to all the other countries in the index. Before that, though, if you would just kind of give us your feelings and kind of overview of how you see things are going in the energy markets and the economy overall because of the problems that we're having, you know, in Iran and obviously all the other things going on.
1: Well, energy markets have obviously been extremely volatile because of the war with Iran. And that has to do with both immediate disruptions, like the Strait of Hormuz being closed, but it also has to do with the fact that we're seeing infrastructure being damaged. So in recent days, we've actually seen strikes by both Israel and Iran that have damaged oil and natural gas infrastructure. And that infrastructure has basically been taken offline for not just days or weeks, but months or years. Qatar, I believe, announced that some of their natural gas facilities are going to take 3 to 5 years to actually get repaired. So the disruptions to the market that we're seeing, some of them, yes, are likely temporary and will wrap up as soon as the war itself wraps up. But others, unfortunately, are now more or less permanent. And like I said, it's going to take years to get those resolved. Now, in terms of looking at where are energy prices going from here, there's just no way to tell because we have no idea where the conflict is going to go. I can't tell you what's going to happen 6 days from now, let alone 6 weeks or 6 months. Heck, not even 6 hours. That's how rapidly conditions are changing. And so what we're left with is a situation where we don't know if oil is going to go back down to 80 or if it's going to go up to 200. And everyone who is telling you one way or the other that it is definitively going in one of those directions has no idea what they're talking about, because like I said, nobody knows where this conflict is going. And that's why nobody knows where oil prices are going, or natural gas for that matter.
0: Yeah. So as far as the economy goes here in the United States, and I know the global economy is worried about all these issues too, but how much of a drag do you think that these energy prices are going to be on our gross domestic product in Q1, because we've seen that elevation of energy costs?
1: So the big wild card here is really how long are the disruptions actually going to last? If they are relatively quick, in other words, let's say we wrap up this whole war in literally the next couple of days and we start bringing all our military assets home, Iran reopens the strait, then the impact is going to be relatively minor and oil prices are going to fall back down below 100. So we just don't know how long it's going to last. If that's the case, we're looking at a relatively minor impact, and it'll be pretty much isolated to the first quarter of this year. And by the time you get to Q2 and beyond, the impact is going to be negligible or non-existent. However, if the war drags on, if it drags on into April, now you have an impact on Q2 and you continue to see prices be elevated and in fact go higher as more and more infrastructure is damaged or destroyed, that's when you really start seeing a big impact. And that's where you're looking at a situation that the economy is probably not likely able to sustain.
0: Yep. Well, appreciate that insight from you for sure. And I definitely agree with everything you said. The people that act like they know that they can read the tea leaves, I think that's, I'd say just put your boots on to walk through that. So tell us, give us an overview of what the Index of Economic Freedom is, why it was started, and what its purpose is.
1: So the Index of Economic Freedom measures a whole host of different factors, all of which look at exactly how free economically are the citizens of various countries. And this includes a surprising amount of indicators. Now, some are relatively obvious when they look at things like tax burden or regulatory burden, because if the government is going to regulate certain economic behaviors out of existence, and for example, say you're not even allowed to own certain types of cars, well, then guess what? That obviously is going to negatively impact economic freedom. Likewise, if they're going to tax the you-know-what out of economic activity, that also obviously is going to decrease economic freedom. But there are other things like your judicial system that have a surprising impact on the index as well. Because if you're in a nation that does not respect property rights, if you're in a nation that uses the judicial system to essentially force people into certain actions as opposed to upholding the rule of law, then that is also going to have a significant impact once again on economic freedom. And so all of these different factors go into the mix, and they help put Singapore in first place, for example, a nation which you might not think would be so free, and yet there they are at the top of the heap, and the United States a little bit further down, and then much further down you find a nation like China, where the Communist Party there, the CCP, has imposed severe limitations on people's economic freedom. Again, it goes far beyond just simply tax and regulatory policy, but even looks at things like the kind of social credit score system that they've put in place in that nation.
0: So you guys have been doing this for, this is the 32nd year, if I remember correctly. How have things changed over the years? Has the, it seems like the index has become more comprehensive and more, it includes a lot more information from its inception.
1: That's exactly right. And it goes, again, it now goes far beyond what some people would consider as your normal economic indicators or things that I guess you could say directly impact economic freedom. And now you're looking at more of the indicators which can have that indirect impact. Again, something like property rights, which can be surprisingly difficult to quantify, but is incredibly important nonetheless. It's vital to have those other types of, again, what you might consider to be non-economic indicators in there as well. And what we've seen, not just over time, but in let's just look at very recent years with the United States, we had 5 years in a row where economic freedom in the United States actually declined. And now for the first year, we have seen an increase. And while changes to tariff policy in the United States have actually negatively impacted economic freedom over the last year, we have seen massive deflation effort that has had a much more and has helped people become more free. And just to really underscore that, you know, the Biden administration added a record regulatory burden onto the U.S. economy. We've never before seen such a dollar impact in terms of regulation. And that burdensome regulation obviously is going to have a negative impact on economic growth, but also economic freedom. And now what we've seen in just the first year under the Trump administration is a record number of regulations wiped off the books. And as you reduce that regulatory overreach, as you get rid of that bureaucratic red tape and you reduce that regulatory burden on people's lives, you again are not only going to anticipate faster economic growth conditions, but also more economic freedom for individuals as well.
0: So you mentioned Singapore at number one, and then we dropped down to 22nd is where the United States came in to play. With a score basically of 72.8, do you see that, or my expectation would be, we saw that really nice change from a decline the last 5 years in our score to having this nice jump for 2026 index. I would think if we continue with these policies for the next, until the end of this administration at least, that we should continue to move up the rankings.
1: I would anticipate that as well. Now, again, the big wild card right now is what we have seen the last year with the war, with this whole war in Iran. And one of the things that could really potentially hurt here is the fact that the Pentagon is now asking for more money in just to be spent in a matter of weeks than we blew on the Ukraine over the course of four whole years. And so this is going to have a negative impact on the deficit. It's going to have a negative impact on financial markets because of the increased borrowing that's going to have to take place by the Treasury. So we are going to see some negative impacts there that are going to spill over into not just economic conditions overall and economic growth and inflation, but also, unfortunately, into potentially economic freedom as well because of some of the fallout from this conflict. So again, I am really just hoping and praying, both from the standpoint of lives lost and also from the economic impact, that the administration gets this conflict wrapped up literally in the next few days.
0: Yeah, and I talked earlier in the program, just reminded everybody, we've got all of these shiny objects that are, you know, dancing around and catching our attention. Most people didn't realize that we hit $39 trillion of debt this week, and just the last time we hit that...
1: That's exactly right.
0: Yeah, we hit the last marker in just October. So we still have a severe overspending problem.
1: Exactly. You know, we are less than halfway through the current fiscal year, and yet we've already added more than $1 trillion to the national... Now, look, it's not something that I lay entirely. It's not blame that I lay entirely at the feet of this administration. I think they've actually done pretty good work in terms of getting the deficit down and helping clean up the mess that was largely created by the previous administration. And sure enough, what we're seeing right now has been a reduction in that deficit because of this administration's efforts through things like DOGE. But, you know, there's only so much the executive branch can do. A lot of these changes are going to require legislative action. They're going to require Congress to get on board with the administration's agenda, which thus far they have basically been either capable or unwilling to do that. And so, we need congressional action to really fix this problem. Look, Congress helped create the mess. They need to now help fix it.
0: Yeah, exactly. And one of the other things I pointed out earlier, because I think people missed it this week, was the Department of Interior's first oil lease sale in the National Petroleum Reserve in Alaska since 2019. So that was a very, very successful lease sale. And you've got the big players, you've got players that people haven't heard of. And I think getting back to the energy conversation that we were having, energy prices, I can't imagine what they would be if we hadn't really focused on energy independence, and seeing these new opportunities hopefully will improve that for the American citizens.
1: Yeah, I mean, look, on the one hand, you say thank goodness, and on the other, let me elaborate. You say thank goodness that we now have an administration whose focus is drill, baby, drill. We do have a record amount of energy output right now. The reason I say, on the other hand, you look at the situation and you say, oh, darn it, is because during the previous 4 years, you had the Biden administration and left-wing governors throughout the country who were really throttling domestic energy exploration and production. In other words, we could have been producing so much more, both oil and natural, don't have much excess capacity. So now, when you have this conflict in the Middle East, this war with Iran, and you have all of the all of these hang-ups with the Strait of Hormuz and those energy bottlenecks, right, that are really strangling global supply, we are not in a great position to ramp up production and output to meet the increased demand from foreigners. And so that means that there's only so much we can do right now to offset the lost production out of the Middle East. We just don't have a lot of excess capacity right now. Whereas previously, during the Trump administration, the first go around, we were seeing very rapid increases in both capacity and production. And so you can only surmise from that today you would have much higher levels of not only production, but again, you would have a lot of excess capacity that, with today's higher prices, could ramp up production to meet the increased demand from abroad. Unfortunately, though, that's not the hand we were dealt with. That's not the hand we were dealt for those 4 years under Biden.
0: Yeah, no, well said. I mean, and I think most people that pay attention and that are realists understand that. I hope that the support for the things, the policies that, like you said, need to be handled in the legislative branch move forward in the right direction. So, like you said, as far as the index of economic freedom, property rights, judicial effectiveness, government integrity, tax burdens, government spending, fiscal health, business freedom, labor freedom, monetary freedom, trade freedom, investment freedom, and financial freedom. Do you think that, you know, after our move up this past year, that based on how this administration is handling all of those areas and the changes being made, that we're going to see a nice continuation as far as being able to, I mean, I have to say, I'm a proud American. I love this country. My people came here in 1727, and I've got the passenger list to prove it. So I love this country and everything it's done for me and my family and for all of the wonderful Americans out there, patriots. I hate being 22nd, EJ. I mean, we need to be better than that. You think we're headed in the right direction?
1: Well, look, I agree with you 100%. We should be number one. Absolutely. That's not to say the index is wrong. I'm saying should as in we ought to be, right? We need to improve. This should be the freest nation in the world. And unfortunately, right now, that's just not the case. Again, we had 5 years where we went in the wrong direction. Now, to answer your question, are we headed in the right direction? Well, of course we are. Absolutely. And I think the index reflects that with last year's increase. Again, that's not to say everything's sunshine and rainbows. It's just not all doom and gloom either. We have made progress. We need to make a lot more progress. And while some areas of the index have improved, not everything has. And so I would say double down on the policies that have led to that improvement and then make changes to the policies that are, I think, holding us back.
0: So when you look at the index, who do you think is doing better? Us in North America, South America, Europe, Asia, et cetera. It collectively, when you split things up there, how do you think the world looks?
1: Well, it's a bit of a mixed bag. You know, you have, for example, even if you just focus in within a region before you compare one region to another, you have Canada that is ranked higher than the United States. But guess what? Canada is making so many disastrous policy changes that they're going to be falling quickly in the rankings while the United States is climbing. So you're looking at a situation where those rankings could likely flip in the next year or in years to come. Also, you have nations down in South America, for example, like Argentina, where, the policy changes are going to make really, really big impacts in terms of where they stand on the index in a positive way. Now, all that being said, I think there's a strong case to be made that most of the nations in Europe are not as free economically as you see in the United States. When you look at Asia, again, there are a few standouts like Japan where they are much more free, but then you have nations like China where they are much less free. Same thing, obviously, for a place like North Korea, which is near the very bottom of the ranking. And then you have nations like Vietnam that don't do that great either. However, again, in Asia, you got Singapore, which is number one. And just to point out that this really is a question of policy and nothing else, Singapore is a rock in the Pacific with no natural resources really to speak of. Maybe you could make the argument for a deep water harbor, but that's about it. They don't have, for example, the kind of oil, coal, and gas reserves that we do. Right, they don't have the kind of the breadbasket that we do in the Great Plains. So they don't have the kinds of natural resources that you find in the U.S. and Canada, in Russia, or in a lot of other places. But you know what? They do have a lot of really good economic policies, and that has led to, again, not just economic growth, but economic freedom as well.
0: Well, it's a wonderful index. You know, congratulations to all of you at the Heritage Foundation who take the time and the effort and expend the the funds and everything else to give us something so comprehensive once a year. Really appreciate it. And appreciate you taking time to join us again. Our guest, Dr. E.J. Antoni, he's chief economist at the Heritage Foundation. Go to heritage.org and check this this index out for yourself. It's a real eye-opener. E.J., thanks a lot. Great talking to you as always. Look forward to speaking again.
1: Well, thank you for having me.
0: Yep. Enjoy your weekend. And that does it for us. Again, go to heritage.org and you can get the entire 2026 Index of Economic Freedom and see where everybody ranks, literally, around the world. Montenegro, Greece, Bosnia, Morocco, Uzbekistan. I mean, and like I said, we're going to do better. We're going to continue going the right direction up this index and hopefully every other index because we're getting rid of a lot of stupid policies that have hurt us along the way. I look for brighter future. That does it for us. I hope you have a great weekend. This is Chris Murray wishing you and your family financial success. Yeah.

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4: The Pistons forced a Game 7 Sunday in Detroit against the Cavaliers, winning at Cleveland Friday night, 115-94. This was Game 6 of their second-round playoff series. The Cavs had been 6-0 at home this postseason. San Antonio won its Game 6 to eliminate the Timberwolves in Minnesota, 139-109. Stephon Castle, 32 points, 11 rebounds. In the WNBA, 45 points for Asia Wilson in a Las Vegas victory at Connecticut. Washington won in overtime. Time at Indiana. At the PGA Championship, Maverick McNealy is tied for the lead. To baseball, the Phillies in 10 innings won at Pittsburgh 11-9. Two more homers for Kyle Schwarber. He has 20. Detroit with a run bottom of the ninth beat Toronto 3-2. Braves won in 10 over Boston. St. Louis won in 11 innings against the Royals, who've lost five straight. Victories for the Padres and the Dodgers. Dodger pitcher Blake Snell out with an elbow injury.
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10: 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I'm Dave Schmidt, former U.S. Marine, and your hometown host. Lieutenant John McKee, Frederick County Fire and Rescue. 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
11: Service, and that is across the board. And so, as stated, I've been in the Army of Reserves for 20 years now. I did that straight out of college, went to the Mount, and while there, that's how I got my start in the fire department, was watching Backdraft, which with one of my roommates who happened to be dating a girl who was the daughter of one of the local fire chiefs. And she said, hey, you know, you can do this full time. We're like, no, they're not going to let us, you know, run into burning buildings as a volunteer. No way. And she said, no, like, legit, they'll give you the training. And so, you know, that next day I signed up in Emmitsburg, and I've been hooked ever since. That was back in like 04.
10: As an officer, most of these interviews have been with the line guys, right? So what's the difference between being an officer and your time you spent as just a firefighter?
11: Responsibility. And so, right, wrong, or indifferent, if something goes wrong, it's because of you. And if something goes right, it's because your men made you look good.
10: Besides that physical, mental preparation, what piece of advice are you giving?
11: Volunteer or try the gear up first. Mm. Get your feet wet that way. The gear up program, okay. They have internships at most of the high schools in the county.
10: Well, on behalf of Frederick County, on behalf of WFMD, John McKee, thank you for your service.
11: Thank you, sir. I appreciate the support.
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12: When
0: Will it reopen? I'm Pam Husso, Fox News. As gas prices continue to rise, President Trump remains focused on efforts to end the war with Iran and reopen the Strait of Hormuz.
9: Iran is running out of options other than cutting oil production because of their storage problems, and oil is the lifeblood of their economy. At the same time, the U.S. naval blockade continues, preventing any ships from entering or leaving Iranian ports. Now, reports say a vessel operating as a floating armory in the Gulf of Oman has been seized by Iran. The ship is used to store weapons for security firms who protect ships at sea. It also comes after an Indian flag vessel was attacked off the coast of Oman and sunk after a suspected explosion caused by a drone or missile.
0: That's Fox's Ashley Webster. Iran and other topics were addressed by President Trump and his Chinese counterpart during a summit in Beijing.
12: The goal of President Trump when going to China is to show that direct engagement is possible without having to give up any strategic leverage in the process. The president says that happened, and that also he is returning home with his pockets full, that alongside those top business leaders that he took this trip with, preliminary economic commitments have been made.
13: So we had a great day. It was an amazing period of time. President Xi's an incredible guy. Got along, made a lot of great trade deals, including over 200 planes from Boeing.
12: To the president, they're talking about the agreement he says China has made to buy about 450 GE aerospace engines.
0: That's Fox's Alexandria Hoff. He's getting a new trial, but it comes with a risk for former South Carolina lawyer Alex Murdoch. The state's attorney general announced yesterday his office could seek the death penalty. Murdoch will be retried for the murder of his wife and adult son. The court ordered a new trial, citing jury tampering. 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
14: The 930 WFMD Skyscan forecast for Frederick and surrounding counties. It'll be mostly cloudy tonight with a low of 63 and a slight chance of showers, even thunderstorms, as the night progresses. Slight chance of showers on Sunday afternoon. Otherwise, mostly sunny with a high of 88. Sunday night, mostly clear skies with a low of 64. Monday, sunny with a high near 93. 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
17: Jesse Love maintains the top spot. Some lap traffic just in front of the race leaders as they race up the back straightaway, under braking into the inner loop. Call it a car length and a half between the top two. Connor Zilich is there and ready to pounce on Jesse Love, who maintains the leader. They go by some slower traffic to driver's right. It's less than a car length between the top two.
18: This is it. Final two corners here at Watkins Glen for the race win. Connor Zilich is there looking for some daylight to the inside of Jesse Love. He'll follow Love into turn number six. One car length separates these two for the win. Out of turn number six, it's Love, the leader to seven.
19: This is for all the marbles in the Mission 200, turn seven. Here's Connor Zilich. He'll root his way to the inside. Side by side out of seven. They'll drag race to the start finish line. Connor Zilich wins it. Wow, a thriller in Watkins Glen.
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20: Hello, everybody. Welcome to another edition of NASCAR Live here on the Motor Racing Network. Mike Bagley and the entire MRN crew here with you. Fresh off yet another dominant road course performance from Shane Van Gisbergen in the Go Bowling at the Glen at Watkins Glen International. This weekend, we're headed to my home state of Delaware for All-Star Weekend at the Monster Mile. Coming up on tonight's show, we'll go back to SVG's dominant win in the Finger Lakes with a NASCAR Live flashback. Tyler Reddick of 2311 Racing will join us. We'll detail the format for this weekend's All-Star Race. Jimmy Johnson will also stop by and spend time with us. We'll be joined by Dover Track President Mike Tatoyan, and Mark Martin will join us to share a story from his favorite racetrack, Dover. But first, let's revisit the aforementioned mastery at Watkins Glen International, displayed once again by Shane Van Gisbergen in this past Sunday's Go Bowling at the Glen with a brand new NASCAR Live Backtracks. Michael McDowell starting on the front row. McDowell will start driver's left. SVG will start driver's right.
21: All right, fellas, good weekend so far. Let's go finish it off. We went home for the 97 bomb.
19: front off turn seven. Green flag in the air. We are rocking and rolling in Watkins Glen. SVG wastes no time, scampering away from the field. He'll clear them all by about a car length already. Downhill into turn one for the very first time. Off seven, they come to the line. It'll be the final lap of stage one. Who's going to win it? Ross Chastain, Joey Logano, Ryan Blaney. Those three lined up. It will be Chastain leading by four car lengths at the line. Logano, Blaney, Cindric, all in hot pursuit on this final lap of the opening stage.
2: Some drivers who could very badly use 10 stage points for winning this opening stage. Right now, Ross Chastain's got him right where he wants him. He's got about a six, maybe a seven car length lead as he makes his way up the hill. How good is Shane Van Gisbergen? He got out of his pit stop well ahead of Michael McDowell. I may have expanded the lead on pit road.
21: Race leaders up the back straight away and now under braking into the inner loop. That right, left, left, right combination of corners that slow the cars down to about 85 miles per hour before getting back on the gas into turn five. It's Ross Chastain pulling away from Joey Logano as the race leader.
22: It hasn't been a great season so far for Ross Chastain, but if he can hold on here to the end of stage number one, he may feel a little bit better about his chances in 2026. Here is Chastain setting up for turn number six, leading Joey Logano this time by about four car lengths headed to turn seven.
23: He's going to stay that way into the right-hand turn number seven, up off the corner, back on the loud pedal. Ross Chastain, the race leader, getting down to the line. Green and white checkered flag goes in the air from the left hand of chief starter Brett Dalton, and Ross Chastain will win stage number one.
24: Green checkered. Nice work.
19: We have gone back under the green flag. We've got 18 laps to go in this stage. And right now, Shane Van Gisbergen has the most company in his back bumper that he's had all day. It comes in the person of Connor Zilich. Battle for the lead. Heads for the S's.
2: SVG spent most of the opening stage all by himself, but he is being closely escorted up through the S's this time around. Less than a car length back to the Red Bull Chevrolet and Connor Zilich.
21: Right in his tire tracks is Connor Zilich. Had us look to the inside upon entry into the inner loop a couple of different times, unable to make a move on race leader Shane Van Gisbergen. Those two have been able to pull away by a couple of car lengths from Michael McDowell, who is running all by himself in third, but all the focus right now up front off turn five.
22: Battle for the lead continues to remain tight. Shane Van Gisbergen holds maybe two car lengths over Connor Zilich this time out of turn number five. Zilich has been able to keep pace with Shane Van Gisbergen, which has been a tall order the last couple of years at Watkins Glen International. They head back to the front straight away.
21: Bubba Wallace looking inside and out, and here comes Shane Van Gisbergen.
19: Trouble in the air loop.
21: Several other cars go spinning out of the inner loop. Three or four cars get turned around. William Byron being one of them. Everybody, it looks like, is going to drive away.
24: The right rear toe link spin, guys.
25: William Byron's car sits here on pit road. It was a bent toe link on the right rear of that car. Rudy Fugel making the call to change it here on the front stretch, and they're going to lose a couple of laps. They had strategized themselves into the top 10, but a bent toe link for William Byron.
2: Van Gisbergen running out of time, but he is slowly but surely beginning to reel in Michael McDowell. He's not alone in doing so. Tyler Reddick is also on the rebound. He's got the number three spot. He's closing in. Van Gisbergen now has arrived at the back door of Michael McDowell, and he's going to go to work.
21: Looks to the inside. That is driver's right to the exit of turn number four. Drag race up the back straightaway under breaking into the inner loop, and it's Shane Van Gisbergen back to the front of the field. Michael McDowell in second. Tyler Reddick in third. 1-2-3. Christopher Bell among the top 10 a lap ago. Missed the bus stop. Had to do a stop-and-go penalty. He has fallen toward the tail end of the field.
19: Final lap of stage two underway as the leaders head for the S's.
2: Indeed, a badly needed ray of sunshine for Richard Childress Racing, at least so far here at Watkins Glen. Coming up through the S's, Shane Van Gisbergen doing SVG kind of thing. He's got the lead in hand by about six car lengths now over Tyler Reddick. An equal gap back to Ty Gibson in third.
21: That's the way they run at the top of the hill to the back straightaway. Shane Van Gisbergen at the point has a healthy advantage over Tyler Reddick. Another five car lengths back to Ty Gibbs, having a solid day in third. Then those Richard Childress Racing teammates fourth and fifth. Austin Dillon in the fourth spot. Kyle Busch just a few lengths back in position five.
22: So they run in the top five. Once again, exiting turn number five and headed down the straightaway at full speed. It's Shane Van Gisbergen Gisbergen, leading Tyler Reddick by about five car lengths. Reddick has been able to keep pace with Shane Van Gisbergen, but I don't think he's going to get there before the end of stage two.
23: Oh, he's not, as Shane Van Gisbergen is going to bring the field through turn number seven back to the front straightaway. Green and white checkered flag is in the air, and Shane Van Gisbergen will pick up the stage win.
3: Green check right here. Green check. Stay on fuel. Pull your stuff off. Stay in crew here, please.
4: Good job. Like you said, save us some fuel while you're riding here.
3: Yep. Good job.
5: SVG is coming to pit road right now. The race leader will pit with 24 laps to go. This will be SVG's final pit stop. He pitted last at lap 41, and he has maximized his Sunoco fuel in the tank. He's also maximized his Goodyear Racing Eagles, and here he comes, 40 miles an hour. As Ty Gibbs takes the lead, we cover the last pit stop of the day for Shane Van Gisbergen.
25: All the way down here in pit box, number one is Shane Van Gisbergen. Austin Holland and Jerick Newsom with the tire changers. They're around to the left side of that automobile. That looked good on the left side. Quickly around to the right side. Pumped out a half of the jack. Left side, right side tires off. Right side tires on. Sunoco fuel in. It was a good stop for Shane Van Gisbergen.
23: Race leaders work back into turn number one. And Dave, I'm not so sure Zilich isn't just trying to force Ty Gibbs to run harder than he wants.
6: I think that's exactly the case right now, Alex. It's been very interesting to watch. As some drivers conserve fuel to try and get to the end, drivers like A.J. Allmendinger, Shane Van Gisbergen, they're like a couple of supermen in a field full of Clark Kents, just shot slashing their way toward the front of this field.
5: Dave, it's interesting conundrum that the front two are in. They're trying to save fuel, pressuring each other, but at the same time, they're running for their lives because here comes SVG.
6: Got to be the most helpless feeling in the world. You can't mash the gas because you don't have gas to mash. And here comes Shane Van Gisbergen.
21: Absolutely flying through the field right now is Shane Van Gisbergen. Went from outside of the top five to third in just the last lap. Moved around Austin Dillon and Chase Briscoe last time by. And here he is for the second spot, closing in on Connor Zilich, who is wiggling that car at the exit of the outer loop. He may be low on fuel off turn five.
22: Shane Van Gisbergen makes quick work of Connor Zilich. Now he looks ahead at the race leader, Ty Gibbs. Gibbs, only about seven car lengths in front of Zilich through turn number six. Zilich is off the pace. It looks like he's got the right front tire down on that Chevrolet Camaro. Chase Briscoe goes by Zilich trying to get to pit road.
3: Got a tire going down, I think. Yeah, right front's down. Bring it to me.
23: So Connor Zilich up off of turn number seven. Heartbreak right now in the closing laps of the Go Bowling at the Glen. Connor Zilich will come to pit lane and limp that car all the way down. Meanwhile, the battle for the race lead heads to turn number two.
6: Here they come off turn one to the short chute, and it's down to just about a car length now. Shane Van Gisbergen, like a vulture circling his prey, up through the S's. Ty Gibbs trying to hold him off. Van Gisbergen is there. He looks to the right. Gibbs goes to the block. It's not going to matter.
21: From 15 seconds back, not that many laps ago, to the race lead. Here comes Shane Van Gisbergen to the inside of Ty Gibbs for the top spot through the inner loop. New race leader Shane Van Gisbergen to the point in turn five and immediately drives away from Gibbs at the front of the field.
22: Final time for Shane Van Gisbergen, working his way out of the long winding carousel, now onto the short straightaway. Racing down to the sure Jackie Stewart grandstands in turn number six. All the fans come to their feet, waving at Shane Van Gisbergen as he goes by for the final time.
23: He now heads for turn number seven. Right hand turn, it's a 90 degree corner. Works his way very gingerly off the turn. Up onto the straightaway. Checkered flag in the air. Shane Van Gisbergen rolls a perfect game and wins the Go Bowling at the Glen. Shane Van Gisbergen scores the win.
3: Hey, good job, Vic. Hey, and yourself, checkered.
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20: Welcome back to NASCAR Live. Heading into the All-Star Weekend at Dover, there has not been a NASCAR Cup Series driver who has shined brighter than Tyler Reddick through the first half of the regular season. Tyler's gone to victory lane five times and will be searching for his first career All-Star race win this weekend. Tyler joined our Kurt Becker ahead of this weekend's Dover festivities.
8: Five wins and counting already this season, beginning with the Daytona 500. Did you ever imagine that by the time we got to the All-Star race, you would be winning races at a rate of nearly 50%.
9: Yeah, I was honestly hoping that we would have a couple more by now. All joking aside, it's been a really good start. Yeah, we've just consistently brought, you know, Toyota Camrys that can compete for the most part in the top five, and it's allowed us to win a number of races to get the season started. A number of them certainly have been chaotic, but we found a way to fight through some of the adversity in the day and win. So it's been a really nice start.
8: No matter what the sport, it can be difficult to maintain momentum, especially the level of momentum that we've seen from you and this team. Do you and the team talk about areas where you still need to improve?
9: Yeah, almost on a daily basis, we do. Just the nature of competition. Everyone's always looking to improve, and we have to be doing the same thing. And so, yeah, we go over those things pretty consistently. You know, even on the days that we've won races, there's things that we could do better. So we're always looking at what the next thing is, the next thing that needs our focus. And yeah, we just try and stay on top of that stuff. We don't want to get too comfortable. We understand that the way I've been in racing long enough, and a lot of people on this team have as well, where they've seen it come and go. And so you have to continue to stay after it, stay aggressive. You can't get content, that is for sure.
8: You and 2311 announced recently a contract extension. Has the success at the track made it less stressful for you and the team when it comes to some of the business which has to take place away from the track?
9: You know, for me, the two stayed separate, honestly. I was able to keep the two separate, though, really, and stay focused on what the racing needed, the racing in front of us. And, you know, that was just like a different part of my brain, different time of the week, if you will, when focused on that. So, yeah, I think it's nice to push yourself when you have that floating around. But yeah, I guess for me, I was kind of able to keep the two separate and go out there and do my part. And then we were able to get all that buttoned up.
8: How has your relationship with team owner Michael Jordan evolved? Do you feed off the energy that he brings to this team?
9: Yeah, I think everybody does, honestly. Everyone in more of a, in a general sense, been able to see it, you know, this year with the wins and how we've done it, the fashion that we've done it. So I've known about that for a long time about him. I think a lot of people in this world have seen that from him just in on the basketball court. So when you have someone like that that's that passionate about what we're doing here, you know, it just continues to motivate you to not just get the job done for yourself as an individual, but for someone like Michael that wants to be in this sport, wants to be one of the best in this sport. So it's just another thing we use as motivation on a daily basis around here.
8: Let's talk about the All-Star race, which comes to Dover for the first time. You get to unveil a new sponsor. How exciting is it to have the Academy of Country Music on board?
9: Yeah, the collaboration there between them and Pinnacle, it's really cool. I got to see the car a little bit ago, and you know, selfishly for me, I'm loving the colors. It's got a lot of my favorite colors on it, so excited to get that car on the racetrack and have everything kind of fall into place like it does, where we'll be on track with that car, and then later that night you'll be able to tune in and watch.
8: You've never won at Dover. You've yet to win the All-Star race. Okay, fine. What is your level of confidence this time you will be the driver in victory lane?
9: We had a really good Bristol. You know, I feel like we fought a number of things still mechanically with the car. But for us to have that kind of speed, that kind of improvement over what our normal Bristol race looks like was a huge step in the right direction. And, you know, I really like to, as much as they may seem different to the eye, you know, how you get around Bristol, how you get around Dover, even Nashville, there's connections there with the concrete and how these Goodyear tires like to make grip and not make grip. So, yeah, for us to take as big of a step in the right direction as we did at Bristol makes me feel really good about what we're trying to do at Dover for the All-Star race. So, yeah, knowing that we're in and we can focus on, you know, being in position to try and win the race at the end is good. But obviously there's a lot of layers to it. You know, we'll get a sense of where we're at on practice day. And then it's super important to really execute the qualifying portion of it. And obviously for the boys on the 45 pit crew, you know, they're excited to have an opportunity to be the fastest on pit road there and win that as well. So yeah, for me, Dover's been a track that I love. My relationship with Dover hasn't been that great in a next-gen car, but I think we're starting to get to the bottom of it. It's starting to make more sense. Dating back to my first time running there in the truck series, it was just a place that made a lot of sense. And so I think we're slowly starting to uncover what we need to just be consistently better on the concrete racetracks.
8: How superstitious are you? Do you allow yourself at this point to think, gosh, what will I do with the $1 million? Or is that a better question asked after you're holding the trophy?
9: Well, as busy as we stay during the grind of this season, I will not have any time to even worry about that. So I'll just be glad to win and move on and get ready for the next race after that in Charlotte. So it's just, you know, you gotta be committed to this deal. And, you know, there's a lot that happens during the week, a lot of preparation that takes place. And so honestly, yeah, I'm not even sure. I haven't even thought about it. Just thinking about, you know, how can we go into Dover and win, and then how can we go to Charlotte and follow it up. So yeah, for me, yeah, I probably won't be making any crazy purchases with that money. I won't have time to even think about it.
8: You mentioned Charlotte coming up on Memorial Weekend, one of the crown jewels in the sport, the Coca-Cola 600. Is Charlotte a Tyler Reddick type of track, and is a 600 miler a Tyler Reddick type of race?
9: 1,000%, without a doubt. Ever since my first 600, I don't know why. I mean, maybe I have a reason why, but it has just made sense from the first one I ever did. You know, I think my worst finish came a year ago when I had a speeding penalty late, just knowing that it was going to take everything to, you know, try and outperform the 24 of William Byron and Ross Chastain in the end of that race. You know, I finally had a bad 600, which stinks, but at the same time, I mean, that just, you know, goes to show how solid we've been. So yeah, it has been a track that, for whatever reason, it has always made sense. I don't know if it's just the nature of how big of a racing weekend it is. By the time I get to the racetrack Sunday afternoon, I'm ready to run through a brick wall every single time, whether I have slept or not. This past year, my son was born at 2 a.m. I think I slept an hour and a half before that race, and I was locked in and ready to go the whole night. So something about Charlotte has just always made sense to me as well. The way the track is aging, some will say it's too rough. It's, you know, it doesn't look great. I don't care. It races amazing. The more it ages, the better it gets. One nice thing about the snow and the long winter we had this past winter is that Charlotte's going to be quite a bit more aged when we get back to it here in a few weeks. Should put on even better racing than it has in the past. So I'm really loving that, you know, Marcus Smith, SMI have just continued to let Charlotte age, and it's putting on better and better racing. I think seeing the fall race go back to the oval is just a testament to how good the racing has been at Charlotte Motor Speedway on the mile and a half.
8: Already a lot accomplished in 2026. More challenges coming up on the horizon during the month of May. He's Tyler Reddick of 2311 Racing. Tyler, all the best.
9: Thank you very much.
20: Thank you, Kurt. Coming up, we'll outline the format for this weekend's All-Star Race.
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15: Governor Westmore has signed Maryland's controversial No Kings Act into law, one of more than 200 bills approved during this year's legislative session. The new law allows Maryland residents and, in some cases, Attorney General's office to file civil lawsuit against federal officials accused of violating constitutional rights while acting under the color of law. Supporters say the measure creates accountability for federal agents, especially during immigration enforcement actions, and gives Marylanders another avenue to challenge alleged civil rights violations in court. Republicans strongly oppose the legislation, arguing it unfairly targets federal law enforcement and could trigger costly legal battles. Critics also question whether the law itself could face constitutional challenges and accuse Democrats of pushing a politically motivated response to a federal immigration policy. A Washington County man is being held without bond after authorities say he tried to enter the Bonanza Extravaganza fundraiser at the Hagerstown Speedway carrying multiple loaded weapons. 33-year-old Kyde Ankle faces several misdemeanor firearms and weapons charges after sheriff's deputies stopped him near the entrance late Friday night. The Herald Mail reports that investigators say Ankle had three loaded handguns, three knives, shotgun ammunition, and a loaded shotgun that was later found near the entrance area. Court records say Ankle blew a .22 on a preliminary breath test. Event organizers say the man never made it inside of the fundraiser, and additional security measures were added for the remainder of the weekend event. Diana Gibson, WFMD News.
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20: Welcome back to NASCAR Live. This weekend, Dover Motor Speedway will host its first ever All-Star Race. With that will come a new format to take us through the changes. And the weekend ahead is our Kyle Rickey.
21: Over the past few years, NASCAR has been taking some big swings with the All-Star Race, and 2026 might be the biggest swing yet. For the first time in the 40-year history of the All-Star event, it will be held at the 1 mile Dover Motor Speedway in Delaware. With the race going to the Monster Mile, the format of the event has also been turned on its head. Most notably is the elimination of the All-Star Open. Typically, the All-Star Race has featured a last-chance qualifier of sorts, featuring drivers who have yet to qualify for the big dance. This year, all of the drivers who are on the entry list will start on the track together. The race won't be without elimination, though. The event will be a total of 350 laps, but the opening 150 will split into two 75-lap segments. After those opening 75 laps, the top 26 drivers will be inverted to start the second segment. The combined finishes from the first two segments will set the field for the final 200-lap race. 19 drivers are currently automatically qualified for the final segment. Six drivers will then also advance based on their combined finishes from the first two stages, with the 26th and final spot in the main event going to the winner of the fan vote, as has always been the case with the All-Star Race. Ricky Stenhouse Jr. is one of the drivers who heads into the weekend needing a great 150 laps to advance to the main event, but he is just taking a wait-and-see approach on

0: with long runs and things like that with rubber. With that, that's one of the things that, I don't know, short runs in Dover are actually not a lot of fun because you don't lay down the rubber yet, but in the long run is when things get a lot of fun. So I'm very curious to see how things play out for the All-Star race. I don't know if those runs are going to be long enough.
1: This will be Brad Keselowski's 18th start in the All-Star race, and with the 350-lap total, one thing is for sure.
2: Longest All-Star race I've ever been a part of, you know. That said, I'm really curious. I got to do the promo, and I've learned a little bit more about the format after doing the promo day there in Dover last week. And the more I learned about it, the more I was kind of like, oh, this actually could be really good. So I don't really know what to expect. I think they have some kind of inversion, and there's like an average finish in each segment and some eliminations. So I guess we'll see.
1: While Keselowski is still searching for his first All-Star race victory, Christopher Bell is looking to go back-to-back in the event. And like many, Bell had questions when it was announced that the race was moving from North Wilkesboro to Dover, but has found himself getting more excited as the event draws closer.
3: I'm excited about the low down horse high horsepower rules at Dover, but I was really excited about trying to change the configuration of that aero package. So with that being said, it's still going to be fun. Dover's a ton. It's a great racetrack, and I was nervous whenever they said the All-Star race was going to Dover because Dover is a place that needs really long runs to get, you know, a lot of passing and comers and goers. But I felt like they've done a really good job with the format to give the track time in those runs to materialize. The track should be able to rubber in nice with the 350-lap race. I think it's going to be a good show.
1: Bell wasn't alone in saying that Dover needs long runs for racing to reach its peak. But Tyler Reddick says there's another factor involved.
4: I'm glad we're just racing at Dover. I certainly wish it was still a points race, but racing at Dover is better than not racing at Dover. So, you know, I think the conditions will have to be pretty sunny. It'll need to be warm for like the racing group really widen out. Like, it'll have to be pretty specific for the racing to be super, super exciting at the end. But I mean, it can happen. We've been to Dover many times and the conditions are right, and you see some great battles, some great finishes. So it's always a track that's a lot of fun to go race at. So like I said, I'm just glad we're racing there.
1: With temperatures forecasted to be in the upper 80s around race time come Sunday, we could get exactly what the point leader is calling for. But regardless of the temperature, William Byron says there is plenty to learn this weekend.
5: A pretty normal stop. It's a little bit different than some racetracks, but it does seem like a place that you can learn some things and grow your program and just try to display some speed there. So yeah, I think next weekend will be a big learning experience for us with the sort of the short track aero and just trying to figure out what that does with the added power and how that makes Dover feel. I think it's going to feel pretty loose, you know. I think it's going to be very edgy to drive to start, so just trying to balance that and get that dialed in.
1: While some drivers are using the All-Star race as a learning opportunity and some are interested to see what the new format brings, one thing has stayed the same. There is $1 million on the line, and Austin Sindrick says that he is going to give his full effort to go home with it.
6: I love Dover. It's one of my favorite tracks. So whether for going there racing for $1 million or going there racing for a bunch of points, I'm just glad we're going. Yeah, it should be an interesting race to obviously have all the cars out there in the fire. I got to refresh my memory on the format. But yeah, obviously we're locked into it. But it'd be a cool place to win it at. I don't know if they got Miles holding the cash or not, but either way, I'll try and take it from them.
1: While 26 drivers will ultimately have a shot at an All-Star race title, only one man will walk away with their own personal Miles the Monster trophy and a cool $1 million check.
7: Thank you, Kyle. That feature was brought to you by the Powerball. NASCAR Powerball. The chase to $1 million is on. Start your entries for the chance to win $1 million at NASCAR Championship Weekend, the official lottery game of NASCAR. Powerball. The chase to $1 million starts now. Coming up, 7-time NASCAR Cup Series champion Jimmy Johnson will join us.
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2: Fox News, I'm Roger Stern. President Trump says the U.S., along with an ally, took out a global leader of ISIS in Africa.
3: President Trump saying on Truth Social, this was a complicated joint mission carried out by the U.S. military and the armed forces of Nigeria.
2: Fox's Madeline Rivera, he describes the target as the second in command of ISIS's global forces. President Trump back from his summit in China. Critics say he didn't accomplish very much, but our Kevin Cork says the president appears pleased.
4: President Trump seemingly positively stirred by the trip to China, which objectively was marked by pomp, politics, and of course, a lot of economic and political pressure.
2: That pressure coming from China's President Xi, who wants the U.S. to be less supportive of Taiwan. 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
5: The 930 WFMD Skyscan forecast for Frederick and surrounding counties. It'll be mostly cloudy tonight with a low of 63 and a slight chance of showers, even thunderstorms, as the night progresses. Slight chance of showers on Sunday afternoon. Otherwise, mostly sunny with a high of 88. Sunday night, mostly clear skies with a low of 64. Monday, sunny with a high near 93. 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
1: Welcome back to NASCAR Live. It's hard to talk about the month of May in the world of NASCAR without talking about our next guest. Jimmy Johnson is a four-time winner of the NASCAR All-Star Race, and he's won the Coca-Cola 600 four times as well. This month of May, a bit different than the ones previous. Jimmy, welcome to NASCAR Live. How we doing?
7: I'm doing great, buddy. Great to see you. Great to be on the show and have a little fun.
1: Indeed, my friend. Lots to talk about. First of all, in a broad view, you've obviously had Charlotte and you've had the month of May in your NASCAR career have a meaning. You've raced in the Indy 500. You're going to be participating in the Indy 500 in a different way this year. Overall for you, what has the month of May meant to you as a race car driver and now as a car owner?
7: Yeah, I think back to being a kid and sitting on the couch with my dad, my grandfather, just loving the month of May. You know, the excitement around springtime, racing, the big events, you know, just so many great memories. And then, of course, being able to come to the NASCAR space. The All-Star Race was there back in the day and everything around it. Then the 600 and then being able to compete in those. Then ended up at the Indy 500. Just very fortunate and an incredible journey.
1: This weekend, obviously, the All-Star Race moves to Dover Motor Speedway, a track where you've had a lot of impact over the years. What do you make about the All-Star Race going to the Monster Mile?
7: I don't know what to make of it. I do know when the money's on the line and everybody is put in a short, compressed format that it gets spicy and interesting. So, you know, the track itself goes through a pretty big swing in evolution. And I just hope that, you know, the tire slash concrete combo match up well and we can get a second lane working pretty well. Going a little quick there to really lean on each other too hard, but you know, maybe the traditional line chasing the bottom will promote a bit of bumper tag and it'll get spicy.
1: Well, we hope so, and we can't wait to have coverage of the NASCAR All-Star Race here on the Motor Racing Network beginning at 12 noon Eastern on Sunday. Over the weekend at Watkins Glen, John Hunter Nemechek, Legacy Motor Club, 10th place finish at Watkins Glen. That had to mean a lot to that 42 team and you as well.
7: Internally, our commitment to independence and to be an elite team in the world of NASCAR, we've been building it block by block and understanding it's going to create a longer path for us to, you know, hit our marks, but we're really making incredible strides forward. You know, I'm excited for the back half of this season to really show our investment in where we've been working, bringing better cars to the track for John Hunter and Eric to compete and show what they have. The 43 car was a lot better than it showed. Unfortunately, they had some brake issues that really affected their day on Sunday. And John Hunter was able to recover from a pit road penalty to still finish in the top 10. So we're putting it together.
1: When you say that things are going on behind the scenes, you brought in some new folks. Obviously, Michael Cotillo, who's the president. Darius Rucker now is a part of Legacy Motor Club. I'll start with Darius first. Do you and he have a relationship that goes back? How did Darius's road and the Legacy Motor Club Jimmy Johnson roads intersect?
7: Yeah, we've been friends a long time, and he's a huge fan of racing, and I probably first met him through his friendship with Michael Waltrip decades ago. You know, Darius is one of quite a few strategic owners that are going to be announced here in the coming weeks to month. Exciting time for us in finding individuals that have their own legacy, that are friends of mine, and are willing to show up and help build what Legacy Motor Club can be on and off the track. So excited to have Darius on board, and he's just an incredible human.
1: You know, when you go to turnaround performance, or when you go to create something, a lot of times say, you know, it's not like turning a jet ski. It's more like turning a cruise ship. It takes a while, and you got to trust the process. Where are you in that process? Have you reached the apex of that cruise ship turning? Where do you feel you are now with the blocks that you have put in place?
7: Yeah, I feel like, you know, the apex is behind us, and there's a nice, hopefully linear path, or actually I hope it's more like a hockey stick and really ratchets up. We, you know, the capital investment required is there and has been put into place, and elements of the world we live in now and data and how you process data. You know, in 25, we reverse engineered a lot of stuff and got to a better place. And then through our great partners at Toyota and now a partnership with Joe Gibbs Racing, you know, we're taking that next step. With any change, there's a lot of correlation and adaptation to bring, you know, that technology to life. And this year, shockingly, has been a bit more challenging for us than we anticipated. We thought, you know, we'd flip a switch and just stack on top of what we did last year. But, you know, we took a step back, and we now understand why, which is the biggest part of the equation, and now implementing ways to close the gap. And, you know, we're really excited about these upcoming races.
1: You mentioned the relationship with Joe Gibbs Racing. How does Legacy Motor Club and Joe Gibbs Racing work together? Is it data? Is it equipment? How is that relationship, and how detailed is that?
7: Yeah, we're really in a shoulder-to-shoulder partnership with them in a few elements of the kind of technology development side, in taking, acquiring the data and converting it. You know, we chose not to have an alliance years ago, and chose to take that money and invest into our own IP and to build our own kind of strength in sustainability. And so, you know, it would have been nice to not have had such a rough, bumpy road, but, you know, it's forging us together as a group. And we're now at a point where, you know, our tools can integrate, and the partnership now with JGR, you know, we can bring technology to the table. We can bring something to the table instead of standing there, you know, with our hands out. So, you know, hopefully the toughest days are behind us in that respect, and the partnership will yield a lot going forward.
1: You had mentioned earlier that there will be a three-car operation for Legacy Motor Club at the NASCAR Cup Series. How are things coming along in that front with the implementation of the third team and the driver search for that third team?
7: Things are going well. We're now bursting at the seams here in our current facility. You know, we have the floor space, but the office space seems to be an issue. And we're not letting any opportunities pass us by for, you know, the right people to come on board and really help us expand into that third car. Getting closer on the other important elements with the driver, crew chief, sponsor, you know, those really core product pieces that matter. But planning from an infrastructure standpoint has been key. Our engineering group is, you know, in a good way overstaffed right now because we're not missing those opportunities to bring people in. And it's allowing us to work on some overarching projects with our software tool set, but at the same time having, you know, the right people in the building that can bolt onto this third car and get it going. So, we're going to be full here and looking for a new facility and trying to find a new home for Legacy Motor Club for a few reasons. But first and foremost, just because we're on top of each other here.
1: That's a good problem to have, though. Before we let you go, Arrow McLaren, Legacy Motor Club, Ryan Hunter Ray, Indianapolis 500 next weekend. Help us connect all those dots. What's going on there?
7: Well, first of all, just a great opportunity. And to work with friends like Zach Brown and Tony Kanaan and many others at Arrow McLaren, you know, they reached out to us and asked if we could support them in a few areas. And, you know, we thought hard about it, made sure it wouldn't affect us negatively here. And they would only add a variety of tools or assets for us. And so, you know, there's a great partnership now formed. Really look forward to being up there for the 500 itself and sitting on the timing stand and being a part of Ryan Hunter Ray's journey with Brian Campy being a strategist. And, you know, I think there's an opportunity long term for Legacy as we build out these tool sets I keep talking about to engage with other motorsports platforms. You know, the platforms continue to get closer and closer together. The data that we use, how we store it, how we utilize it, even the driveline now is pretty common amongst the premier forms of motorsport across the globe. So the ability to learn from one another is pretty impressive and certainly something that we're trying to keep a watchful eye on.
1: And we'll also look forward to seeing you back behind the wheel of some vehicles at San Diego here coming up in a few weeks.
7: Yes, I get to do the double with the 500, 600, and I'll be here on the 42 box for John Hunter and the 600. And then trying to find some sim time and making sure I'm back in the gym getting ready for my double duty in San Diego with the truck race. Carvana's going to support me there at Tricon. And then I'll jump over into the cup car and run our 84 cup car.
1: Well, you got a lot of fun things going on. Appreciate you taking time to join us, bringing us up to speed on all the fun things that are happening at Legacy Motor Club. All the best in the races forward and obviously in your return to the driver's seat in San Diego.
7: Excited for all of it. Can't wait to see you soon.
1: That is seven-time NASCAR Cup Series champion Jimmy Johnson. 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
8: How does Chase Briscoe win? With the hands of his pit crew changing four tires in under 9 seconds. The voice of his spotter carving a path through the pack. His race engineer, systems engineer, all working tirelessly to shave off a tenth of a second. With his team at Toyota, his crew chief, his fans, his family. It's all of this all at once at 200 miles per hour. From the moment Chase joined Toyota to the moment he ends up in victory lane. So how does Chase Briscoe win? In summary, not alone. Toyota Racing. Your race, your story. NASCAR is a registered trademark of the National Association for Stock Car Auto Racing, LLC.
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1: Welcome back to NASCAR Live. Back at Darlington Raceway, NASCAR Hall of Famer Mark Martin joined us in the broadcast booth. During that time, one of Mark's favorite racetracks, Dover, came up in the conversation. And Mark told us a story involving the Monster Mile that you've just got to hear to believe. Did you wear a cool suit back in the day?
11: I had one fail two times at Dover and never ran one again.
1: Yeah. Of all places.
11: Yeah, of all places. I actually took it off driving under caution in the second Dover race.
1: How'd you do that?
11: I don't know. I unbuckled and everything. Took my belts off and everything.
12: It's like wearing an insulated shirt if you don't have the fluid going through it, right?
11: Right, and it almost killed me the first race. So the second race, I wasn't going to do it, and I wasn't going to pit either. So I just under caution, I unbelted and took it all off.
13: tough race car drivers, Mark Martin is the epitome of that.
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1: Welcome back to NASCAR Live. This weekend, we are headed off to the Monster Mile, Dover Motor Speedway, for All-Star Weekend. And joining us is track president Mike Tatoyan. Mike, welcome back to NASCAR Live. How are we doing?
18: To give everybody a sense of how we're feeling, it's like when you plan a great vacation or you plan a great graduation party, and you've been talking about it forever. And finally, with the excitement and anticipation, we're where we need to be. So you multiply that by 100, and that's where we are. So we're excited.
1: For those that don't know, maybe those that are coming to Delaware for the first time, maybe those that haven't been there in a while, springtime in Delaware in the middle of May. What are things like, what's it like in the first state right now?
18: Well, right now, the weather is picture perfect. It is just awesome weather. The sun is out, no clouds in the sky, in the mid to low 70s. And so this really is a beautiful time of year up here in Delaware. So it's a perfect time for us to be running. And as you know, for many, many, many, many, many years, this was our month to be running at the Monster Mile. So we love being in the month of May.
1: Yeah, the month of May, beautiful in the state of Delaware. Of course, this time through, no points being paid. It's all about the All-Star Race, a part of a triple header, trucks on Friday, the O'Reilly Auto Parts Series Saturday, and then we have the NASCAR Cup Series All-Star Race on Sunday. Let's talk first about the trucks. Coming back to Dover, it's been a little bit since the tough trucks of NASCAR have been on the high banks of the Monster Mile.
18: Yeah, it's been since 2019, and it's great to have the truck series back. You know, we ran ARCA for many, many, many years, and we love that series too. But the trucks here in Dover, it creates a lot of excitement. I think it always has. So we're looking forward to it. And by from a ticket sales perspective, we can tell that our fans have reacted nicely. We had some nice upticks. So I think we're going to see some great racing Friday night.
1: Saturday, the NASCAR Rally Auto Parts Series will be in play. That has been a constant and a mainstay over the years at Dover. Saturdays, that's a 200-lapper, can go by pretty quick, which necessitates, obviously, drivers getting with the program. But there's nothing like some O'Reilly Auto Parts Series racing there on the high banks.
18: Yeah, you're right. Saturday, that's always been a pretty solid race for us. And, you know, given kind of where the series is now and just the competition we've seen on the track thus far, I think we're going to see a great race again on Saturday. And, you know, Justin Allgaier and, you know, all those guys will do their thing. But I think it'll be, you know, it will follow our pit crew challenge, which I know we'll talk about in a little bit, and cup qualifying. So Saturday, both on and off the track, is going to be a terrific day here.
1: Chatting with Mike Tatoin, the president of Dover Motor Speedway. Lots to do for the fans in the Midway. But then on Sunday, it's all about the All-Star race. That will start Saturday with practice and All-Star qualifying, practice Friday, qualifying Saturday. But the Pit Crew Challenge, which will obviously set the lineup for Sunday, that always has been a fan favorite in the past, especially when we put the pit crews on display, like what we'll be doing Saturday at Dover.
18: Yeah, and that takes place. That will start at noon on Saturday. So there'll be on the track, there'll be a lot of action from noon. We'll have qualifying and then the pit crew challenge, and then we'll go right into the Bet Rivers 200. So it's great for the pit crews to be able to kind of show off their skills. I mean, those men and women are amazing athletes, and I think this is an opportunity for them to be the all-stars for that day as well.
1: Can't wait to get there. A lot of fans can't wait to get there either. For those that have yet to make their ticket purchasing decisions, how can they go about being a part of the fun this weekend at Dover?
18: Couple easy ways. One is to go to DoverMotorSpeedway.com. We have all the different drop-down menus depending on your appetite or what you would like to see or where you'd like to sit. 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But we're looking forward to an amazing race weekend. So if anybody has any questions, please call or shoot us an email or contact us through the website.
1: Can't wait to get there. 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That'll take us right into the NASCAR Craftsman Truck Series, EcoSave 200. That'll be at 4:30 on the NASCAR Racing Network. Saturday, All-Star Pole Qualifying and the Pit Crew Challenge at noon. The Performance Racing Network will have coverage of the Bet Rivers 200 after that. And then we're back with the NASCAR All-Star Race, NASCAR Live Race Day on the air, high noon in the east on the Motor Racing Network. Appreciate the time as always. Look forward to seeing you and the team here in a couple days.
18: Awesome. Thanks so much. We look forward to seeing everybody here this weekend.
1: That is Mike Tatoin, the president of Dover Motor Speedway. Coming up, we'll flash back to the 1995 renewal of the All-Star Race as NASCAR Live continues.
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1: Welcome back to NASCAR Live. While Dover Motor Speedway will host its first All-Star race this weekend, Charlotte Motor Speedway, where we'll head next week for the Coca-Cola 600, has hosted the All-Star race 34 times, including the renewal of the 1995 All-Star race. Let's hop into the MRN time machine and flash back to that race from the Queen City.
23: Down to the line, the Winston Select is about to get underway. Bobby Labonte and Rusty Wallace waste no time. They get awfully close together going off into turn one.
24: Chevrolet and Ford side by side on the first lap of the Winston Select. It'll be Ford nosing out in front coming in turn two. Rusty Wallace in the outside lane. He's got a nose out front, but now Labonte is even with him.
25: Labonte digs in on the inside of the back straightaway. It's a dead heat at the end of the corner. Now Labonte gives way at the entrance to three. Wallace squirts out in front. Labonte's going to be left to race for second side by side with Earnhardt.
26: Here they come off the corner. Dale Earnhardt's silver car now grabs a second spot. Third goes to Ricky Rudd. Bobby Labonte fourth. Dale Jarrett at fifth as the lights just glint off these highly shined cars.
24: Dale Jarrett working to the outside lane, losing ground out, and Jeff Gordon sneaks up under him. They're racing for the fifth spot off turn two.
1: Folks, that's all the time we have for you for this week. I'd like to thank Tyler Reddick, Jimmy Johnson, and Mike Tatoin for joining us. I'm Mike Bagley. And for the rest of the MRN crew, we thank you for being a part of the show tonight as well. Don't forget another installment of NASCAR Live Wide Open drops Thursday, and we can't wait to talk to you from the Monster Mile this weekend for All-Star Weekend. Until then, so long, everybody.
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1: An ISIS leader is eliminated. I'm Roger Stern, Fox News. A joint operation between the U.S. and Nigeria leading to the death of a top ISIS terrorist. Announcement made by President Trump on Truth Social. Here's more from Fox's Madeline Rivera.
2: President Trump saying on Truth Social, this was a complicated joint mission carried out by the U.S. military and the armed forces of Nigeria. The president indicates sources have been tracking Abu Bilal al-Manuki's, keeping the U.S. and Nigeria informed of what the ISIS leader has been doing. The president of Nigeria saying al-Manuki, along with several of his lieutenants, were killed during a strike on his compound in Lake Chad Basin. President Trump says al-Manuki, the second in command of ISIS globally, will, quote, no longer terrorize the people of Africa or help plan operations to target Americans.
1: And that's, as we said, Fox's Madeline Rivera. President Trump back from his summit with Chinese leader Xi Jinping, insisting the energy hikes due to the war in Iran are temporary.
3: When you tell somebody you're going to have to pay a little more, not that much more, a little more for gas, Celine, for a very short period of time, because we want to stop the threat of being blown to pieces by a lunatic, by a crazy person, and they are crazy, using nuclear weapons, everybody says that's fine.
1: Taiwan also discussed at the summit.
4: President Trump addressing Beijing, calling Taiwan the most important issue with the U.S.
3: I will say this, I'm not looking to have somebody go independent and, you know, we're supposed to travel 9,500 miles to fight a war. I'm not looking for that. I want them to cool down. I want China to cool down.
4: When asked about the U.S. approving billions of dollars of weapons sales to the island, the president telling Fox's Brett Baer,
3: well, I haven't approved it yet.
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1: One of the nation's major transit systems coming to a screeching halt. Workers for New York's Long Island Railroad are on strike.
16: Labor unions announcing a walkout late Friday after negotiations with the Metropolitan Transportation Authority broke down. No new negotiations have been scheduled.
17: If it were to become resolved, we would need time. It's contingent upon what time it would be settled. So it would be difficult for me at this point to say if it was settled at this time, we'd have service back at that time. But rest assured, we would look to get service back as soon as possible.
16: LARR President Robert Free, the union wants a 16% pay raise over 4 years. The MTA argues the union's demands would lead to fare hikes. Chris DeMeo, Fox News.
1: The railroad carries 250,000 weekday commuters. The Supreme Court dealing a blow to Democrats in Virginia.
18: The Supreme Court rejected Virginia's request for the high court to hear its appeal in the redistricting case. That request was filed after the Virginia State Supreme Court voted 4-3 that a new recent voter-approved map was unconstitutional because the state legislature improperly began the process of placing that referendum on the ballot after early voting had started in Virginia's statewide election last fall. That measure would have redrawn the state's congressional districts to potentially give Democrats an extra 4 seats in the state. Redistricting has become a major midterm issue, with several states redrawing maps after President Trump asked GOP-led states to do so. Kevin Uretsky, Fox News.
1: Louisiana voters head to the polls today to nominate U.S. Senate candidates. Republican incumbent Bill Cassidy is in political trouble. That's because 5 years ago he voted to convict President Trump in his impeachment trial. He now faces two Republicans who pitch themselves as loyal Trump supporters. I'm Roger Stern, and you are listening to Fox News.
9: The 930 WFMD Skyscan forecast for Frederick and surrounding counties. It'll be mostly cloudy tonight with a low of 63 and a slight chance of showers, even thunderstorms, as the night progresses. Slight chance of showers on Sunday afternoon. Otherwise, mostly sunny with a high of 88. Sunday night, mostly clear skies with a low of 64. Monday, sunny with a high near 93. 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
10: Good morning, WFMD listeners. I'm Jay Day.
12: And Christina Day.
10: And we're here with Real Talk Real Estate. Now, we are here at a little bit of a different time than normal.
12: Yeah.
10: We had to have a little bit of a break. Our dog had a little bit of a surgery for his knee, and that limited our ability. He had to have a lot of close time. And
12: so for those of you who are longtime loyal listeners, we appreciate you. But we had a household family member with four legs that needed some intensive attention. So it was important.
10: But we also realize it's important to share information.
12: Yes.
10: And to get all this info out to you guys. And normally we're very heavy in stats. It's a little weird to do statistics in the middle of the month. So what we figured we would talk about is what we're seeing, what's happening, what's going on real time, and sort of set that idea of what we're running into, so that you can hear and know what the local real estate market is looking like. So, Christina, yeah. Go.
12: So, for April, there were 305 closings in April, which is a fair amount of closings for Frederick County resales. And it was interesting, as I was looking at that data, the highest sale that was not a new home was $1.25 million. And it was about 5,700 square feet. It was in Middletown, built in 2006, and had just about 2 acres, was on the market for 10 days. And in looking through the photos, it was a really cool floor plan. Had some really nice architectural details and things of that nature. But I compared that with the true highest sale that month, which was $1.55 million, and that was a new construction in Monrovia on 5 acres and about 3,600 square feet. So it's just kind of interesting to see what those highest sale numbers look like for what it actually closed. And the lowest sale was a rough little fixer-upper in Walkersville for
10: $130,000. Oh, wow.
12: So you don't see deals like that very often.
10: No, and those are stats that I don't think you've ever really talked about.
12: No.
10: I want to mix it up a little bit.
12: I did. I figured, middle of the month, we're mixing it up. I'm going to throw out some different stuff. But I thought it was really interesting, to just kind of see, what is moving. And if we look at the high and the low. So looking at April's numbers, though, about a third of the listings did have a reduction of some sort in order to get them sold. The ones that had a reduction, they were on the market for an average of 34 days. So longer time frame, sitting on the market, either had to reduce to get the buyer or took a lower offer to get the buyer. Yeah. Not uncommon.
10: And we're seeing it's a very similar situation. Typically, those that are in that situation, they've either been too aggressive when they go out, mm-hmm. or more so, we're seeing homes that need some TLC, mm-hmm. and they're not pricing them based on the TLC,
12: mm-hmm.
10: and they're realizing that people, they'll buy it, but they want a real deal.
12: It was funny, years and years ago. So for those of you who may not have been listening all along and know us well, I started selling in 1996, and I actually started in Warman's Mill as a new home salesperson. And it was a great learning ground because the market in 1996 was very different than the market now. So, new home sales, they have a very strategic, you have to do this, you have to call, you have to mail, you have to do this, right? So it's pretty intense in terms of selling. But I had a trainer back then, and I still think about him often and the things that I learned in the training. And he would say, every house will sell at the right price.
10: That's true.
12: Right? So price cures everything. And, you can say, well, should I paint? Should I put in new flooring? Should I fix this? Should I fix that? And sometimes the answer is yes. And sometimes the answer is just fix the price.
10: Yeah, you give the people the option. And it's not a, okay, the home is going to sell for $500,000 if you do these things,
12: mm-hmm.
10: and you're going to spend $10,000. And if you don't, it's going to sell for $490,000.
12: Mm-hmm.
10: It might sell more like $470,000.
12: Mm-hmm.
10: But the time, the effort, the headache.
12: And the funds. Do you have the funds? Do you have the time? Right.
10: Yeah. And we tell people, what's the most important part? Everyone wants it done quickly and for the most amount of money.
12: Mm-hmm.
10: However, there comes a time if you can't, if there's things that need to be done to the house, you have to make that decision. Or even there's homes that are absolutely beautiful. And, you know, you tell people, but, you know, this market or the neighborhood you're in, the average days it's going to take 2 months for something like this to sell. Or, you know, there's only so many buyers that are looking in this price range in this specific situation. So either you can make it a screaming deal and have it sell quickly where you are leaving money on the table, or you don't care about what's being left on the table. You just want it done and over with.
12: Well, and you know, that's one of the reasons why I was looking to see what the higher number sales really looked like. And it's interesting because, you know, there's pockets in Frederick County that move quicker and move higher or have a, you know, a higher demand. And so Monrovia is a nice spot. You know, you kind of get between Newmarket and Urbana, that stretch there,
10: mm-hmm.
12: considered pretty desirable. It's pretty, it's still close to everything. Middletown is another popular spot.
10: Yep.
12: We see a pretty decent demand for Middletown in terms of those higher numbers. And it's not uncommon, you know, you'll see something that'll pop up and you think, wow, that's a lot of money for that. And it's gone in a couple days. Well,
10: yeah.
12: It's because it's in the right location, right? Location, location, location. You know, and if you have the right thing in the right location, it can also come down to, too, like, well, what am I looking at out the back window?
10: Yeah.
12: Right? What is it? What is my view in this house? So not even necessarily the whole area or the whole neighborhood, but what does this house look at? How much yard does it have? What is the proximity to, you know, the busy road, that kind of thing?
10: I'll tell you, I was just doing a listing appointment with someone, and we were doing our paperwork, and I was sitting in their dining room with them. And as I'm sitting there doing the paperwork, I looked out the window. And across the street, there are horses and longhorns.
12: Oh, nice.
10: And I was like, you know what? This is super cool. Where do you see, like, the combination? There's a little horse rescue on the one side. And then there's, like, these massive longhorns that are just sort of grazing and sitting
12: out
10: there.
12: I think I know which house that's going to be.
10: And I was like, okay, I've got to include this because this is one of the neatest things. Where are you going to run into this?
12: Yeah.
10: You know, and you can see farmland, you can see pastures, you can see things, but some of the more unique things that you end up seeing, mm-hmm. and that's not going to be for everybody.
12: No.
10: But to me, that was one of the neatest things. And I, you know, they never said it. It was just something that caught my eye as we were sitting there. And like I said, you can't miss these longhorns. I mean, they're just, I'm a city boy. I grew up in the city. So, you know, moving out to the country, I've seen many, many things, and we sell lots of farms and farmettes, and I sell a lot of land. It's just really cool. Like I said, the longhorns, I just don't see much of in our area.
12: Well, we had clients, remember, in Fairfield that had longhorns.
10: And, no, I didn't remember that.
12: Yeah, and they had moved down to West Virginia, and they had longhorns. It was the people I got the firewood from.
10: Okay.
12: Would know who the people I got the firewood from are.
10: Yeah, no, I know.
12: I got to help Jay along here.
10: Yeah, well, and I mean, we've had clients that, you know, have Clydesdales. We've sold alpaca farms.
12: Yes.
10: This was just my first time, honestly, that I was sitting at somebody's house and that I noticed that they were out
12: and
10: there.
12: So the cool thing is, something like that, it doesn't add a dollar value, but it adds an excitement for a buyer when they're there looking. And if you're thinking, okay, well, my house has gorgeous views, I can't necessarily assign a dollar amount to that view, but I can assign excitement and demand maybe with
10: that
12: view.
10: And I'll just share this because this was funny. We ended up not buying this one house, but the excitement got me. So before we bought, when we were moving back to Frederick County, we were also looking at Mount Airy. And we went and we looked at a log. I love the log. It was beautiful. But one of the neatest things was the A-frame part. You're in the family room. You've got the fireplace. And it overlooked a horse farm.
12: Yeah, and it was beautiful.
10: And it was gorgeous. And we leave and I'm like, this is our house. This is it. And I'll never forget, you were like, Jay, you're cool that there's not a garage? And I was like, there wasn't a garage? And you were like, no, there's no garage.
12: We had remodeled this house. You know, we needed we had four kids in the house at the time, and we needed all these rooms, and we were trying to figure out where we could put a bedroom and who's going to use what bathroom. And we leave, and he's so excited. And the next thing you know,
10: She busts the bubble, you know?
12: And he was like, yeah, it's not in the budget to build a garage and add all these bedrooms.
10: She's like, we can build a garage. And I'm like, I was like, man. And I still can picture Christmases there, you know, snow falling. And,
12: yeah.
10: But that can really sway someone. And that's something that you can't put a dollar sign on. You know, if we didn't have to do all of the interior work that would have had to been done to make it work for a family of six, we probably would have pulled the trigger on that.
12: Yeah, that's true.
10: And those things do matter, you know?
12: And, you know, one of the questions that we've gotten is, you know, what is considered, you know, some of the most desirable sized homes, rooms and square footage? And I would say there's different levels of popularity and demand in different price points. So for the average, like if you look at the average in Frederick County is 500,000, or the median is 500,000-ish. A 500,000-ish house in Frederick County, for that to be our median, is really a conservative single.
10: Maybe a split.
12: Maybe like a three-bedroom, two-and-a-half-bath kind of thing. Or a townhome even. Mm-hmm. You know, we see a lot of townhomes in the 500,000 range. But you're probably looking around, you're going to get maybe around 1,800 to 2,200 square feet is going to be my guesstimate there. You know, and you got to keep in mind, Frederick is also unique. I have a client right now who's looking in the city. You know what's going to kill your monthly payment?
10: The taxes.
12: City taxes. It's almost double what Frederick County is. And talk about your buying power. What is your buying power in the city limits versus what is your buying power outside of the city limits? And that can really make a big difference. The other thing that can make a big difference is if you're looking at townhomes, right? Townhomes that have a condo fee because they're condo ownership versus townhomes that are fee simple ownership. That condo fee, though it does cover some things that, you know, as a homeowner you would yourself, it's a fair amount more in your buying power.
10: Yeah, remember I had the one downtown Frederick. It was condo, townhome, condo ownership, and we actually had it under contract. And the first person that wrote on it, they ended up canceling because they didn't like the they looked at all the condo docs and they weren't comfortable with the budget.
12: Yeah.
10: And knowing that the condo that you pay these fees into is responsible for all the exterior, replacing of roofs, they're like, I don't think there's enough money in that budget to handle that, which means my condo dues are going to increase.
12: Yeah.
10: Another interesting part of that, too, is, you know, and this really comes into play because we're right outside of, you know, D.C. We get a lot of transient people that are coming here for work, a lot of government work, even though there's been, you know, a downsizing of government and people are like, oh, did your area get hurt? I'm like, there's still a lot of jobs. There's still a lot of people getting hired in the government. I've got somebody coming in from California this weekend. And, you know, their big thing was they were like, we need you to tell me what area is safe and good for my kids. I'm like, well, we cannot tell you that. I said, however, you can look at, you know, these places online. It can get you stats on all types of things if you're really concerned. So they came back. We had our call. And the areas they picked, I said, well, you guys did your due diligence because the area you picked, the, you know, I think the longest time for days on market was 10 days. And some of the areas they looked in, the list price versus sold price was 111, 114%. So telling them, hey, you got to be prepared. You're going to pay over. And I said, what had you end up picking these areas? And he's like, the biggest thing that weighed on us was the schools.
12: Mm-hmm.
10: And, you know, and you mentioned before, you know, it's these are the things that can sort of push where people are, or for people that don't have kids. They don't care about that.
12: Yeah.
10: You know, one of the things
12: and
10: that
12: it changes, right? Even in the Frederick County addendum, there is a line item in there that says school boundaries can change.
10: And they have
12: and
10: changed.
12: And they do, right? So
10: well, that's what
12: gotta be careful buying based on what school you think you're going
10: to go to. Well, what brought us back to Frederick was we did not move. We were in Carroll County.
12: Yeah.
10: But the school lines changed, the boundaries, and we went from like an 8 to a graded 2 school. And we're like, yeah, no, that's not going to happen.
12: Yeah.
10: So these things do matter. for the specific buyer, it's never just a general, okay, here's what's going to happen.
12: And so you know, and I know we've talked about this before, folks, this isn't something that your agent can guide you on. You've got to do your due diligence, and you've got to do your research, and you've got to call the school board, and you've got to ask about redistricting plans, and you've got to ask about ratings and test scores and things like that. We can't say this area is good or bad. We can't say this school is good or bad. We can't say the crime rate is good or bad.
10: Yeah,
12: these so that things was you have to do on your own.
10: Well, and it's interesting because those were the two hot buttons for them. And then when we
12: and you're like, sorry, can't help.
10: Yeah, and he's like, so you would sell me a house where, you know, my wife could get murdered? And I'm like,
12: if you like the house,
10: if you like the house and wanted to write on it, I was like, that's sort of how that works.
12: I don't know how tough your wife is. Maybe the neighbors should be afraid of her.
10: I said, this is the whole thing when you hear about the history of block busting and steering and I said, you know, agents could really cause some real damage on people's values.
12: Yeah.
10: To a positive or to a negative by pushing people in certain areas. That's why we can't do this.
12: Well, let's talk about that increase because you were looking at a specific area that had 110% list to sale price, right? So those are those escalating ones. And when I was looking at April's closings, 122 were above list. So a little more than a third, right? We had a third that were below, we had a little more than a third that were above, and then
10: we had 70, a couple Goldilocks just
12: 78
10: right.
12: That were just right. So that really is a very interesting, almost equal, right? 105, 78, and 122 was the breakdown. So, you know, there was definitely a fair amount more that had sold over than at list, but there was somewhat more reduced than Atlas, but you know, it, all in all, it wasn't super far off. It was pretty close. So I think that when you're thinking in terms of strategy, sometimes strategy matters depending on, you know, where you are. Other locations, you might be able to get away with pushing the envelope.
10: Yeah. Right? So one of the things that came up, and this sort of ties in what you're talking about, was this is why we're not going to, or, you know, when I ask you, you know, when we get your pre-approval and we look at your numbers, if your max number is 500, I'm not going to send you things that are 515 or 525 when in this area things are selling for over ask.
12: Yeah.
10: And it's setting that right expectation. Mm-hmm. And then you have the issue of appraisal. And I know you wanted to talk about that.
12: Yeah. So some of the reasons you might have seen numbers come down on some houses could be the appraisal. We have seen a fair amount. So we had this really interesting increase in the market demand rapidly as we entered spring, right? So it was a nice little boost. A lot of the houses that had not sold got rolling, right? They started to sell and we started to see action. And then one of the things that happened is the new things that were coming on were getting a really high escalating competing offers. You know, it's, you know, some of them still are.
10: Yeah.
12: So when you're making escalating offers, the very real risk is, will it appraise?
10: Mm-hmm.
12: And so as a listing agent, this is a conversation you have to have with your seller. Will it appraise? What safeguards are in place to ensure that you make it to the table as close to possible as how the contract was written, right?
10: Right.
12: And, you know, with the least amount of risk. So sometimes the highest offer isn't always the best offer because there's no chance it's actually going to land that way. Yeah. You know, when you think about gymnastics and they stick the landing, you know, same thing, right? That you're not going to stick that landing with that price. It's just not going to make it. And every once in a while you get lucky and the appraiser figures out a way to make it work. But more often than not, you're, you know, white knuckled until the appraisal comes in. And then if you really were aggressive, you have to be prepared that it might not work. And if it comes in low, I've seen two in the last, 30, 45 days that were 30,000 low.
10: Yeah, that's a big, it's not five, we're not talking $5,000.
12: No,
10: we're talking
12: $30,000 less. So in one of the situations, we were on the buyer side, and our agent was able to negotiate that the seller actually came down and made the numbers work
10: So and that is not always.
12: No, that is not always the case, buyers. But our agent is very experienced, and she did a great job. And she was able to get her buyer to the closing table without affecting what their expectation on cash to close was going to be and what the monthly payment was going to be. And it was a lot of back and forth, but I think the seller in that situation realized that they were going to have a really hard time selling this house to somebody else and coming out better than what they have in hand right now.
10: Right.
12: Now, likewise, we had another situation where one had underappraised by about the same amount. And what we ended up doing was we ended up kind of splitting the difference. And the seller came down a little bit. Buyer came up a little bit. Us as agents reworked some numbers to try to make it more palatable for everybody. Lender worked on making it more palatable. It was definitely a collaborative effort to save this sale and get our people into the house and for the seller to get out of the house. And so very often what you will see is there will have to be, if you're going to go crazy and make an over asking, you're going to have a little bit of a budget for what if something goes wrong.
10: Right. And, you know, we've talked about this on the show before. As a buyer, you could offer an appraisal gap, which means you're guaranteeing a certain amount of overage in cash at the time of closing that if it doesn't appraise. One of the other things to think about, and we don't talk about that often, but, you know, because, you know, you don't discriminate based on type of financing, but the type of financing will determine whether that appraisal stays with that house or doesn't.
12: So interesting situation came up on another sale within the team. And the buyer is an FHA buyer. And so y'all know FHA appraisals stick with the property for 6 months.
10: Yeah, they're issued a case number.
12: So let's say you have a listing, you take an FHA buyer, it underappraises. That FHA appraisal sticks with you for 6 months. So any other buyer who comes in that's FHA has to use that same appraisal. They don't get to get a new one until it expires 6 months later, right? So this buyer is FHA. They would like to buy this house, mm-hmm. but it underappraised from what the seller wants. So again, it was about getting creative and figuring out ways to how do we make the money come together, right? So sometimes it's about experience. It's about creative ways of looking at the overall deal and pulling it together. And that's where experience and having an agent who really has had their feet in it and their hands on it for a long time can help, because they know the things that are going to create a problem. They know different ways of looking at it to bring all the pieces of the puzzle together. And sometimes it's not as easy as sales price and, you know, loan amount and closing help or loan program. Sometimes it's other factors such as, how much did you have for your buyer agent compensation in there? Who's paying it? Is the buyer able to pay it? Do they have extra cash? Can they make the cash piece of that work?
10: Yeah, if we think that it's going to be tight on numbers and you do have some cash, maybe you offer to do all transfer and recordation, because bumping the price isn't going to work.
12: Exactly.
10: Or paying a portion of the buyer agent commission.
12: Well, for example, in West Virginia, the seller pays the grantor's tax.
10: Right.
12: So the buyer could always assume that. And I definitely want to give props to, you know, Amy on our team, because she really was working creatively and trying to come up with ideas to serve her client to make this work, where even the lenders were scratching their head and hadn't come up with it. And so I think that that's, again, you know, experience and just being able to think about something from all the angles, all the pieces of the puzzle. How do we make it work?
10: Yeah. And, you know, we've talked about it before. Experience, you do have it in years. But again, it's not always just years either.
12: It's, it's how many. One sale a year every year for 30 years.
10: Yeah, that doesn't give you a whole lot of experience. So it's just really important. I mean, and I can't emphasize enough. This is why, you know, like I mentioned, we have that client coming in from California. We spent hours talking to them on the phone and doing Google meetings and Zoom meetings and trying to set the stage like, hey, we're not going to be pushy, but we may need to tell you you're going to have to figure something out quickly. Also, have the expectation we're not going to look at things –

0: in April, and that 477 now is the accrual of all the people who didn't sell. Because if you remember, I said April had 305 closings.
1: Right. So we still had.
0: So there was a leftover of 115 mm-hmm. that did not sell. Now, maybe some went under contract and we're kind of moving through the process. It's always rolling. But if you look at sold to active, 305 versus 420, and now we're at 477. So now you have all these people. What do I always say? Spring is not May.
1: No.
0: Spring is February, March.
1: Yeah.
0: That's where you get ahead of it. Right? Right now, everybody's hopping in. Oh, I'm going to list my house in the spring. It's middle of May. You're about to be June, July, August, people.
1: We're hitting graduation season, right? Vacations.
0: So I've been telling my folks, yes, houses sell all year round. Yes, demand happens all year round. But you literally are at the highest level of inventory that we have had in quite some time, which means you have the most amount of competition, which means you better have your stuff looking tight.
1: You better have the prettiest house on the block or be a smashing deal, like we talked about with price, that it's like, you know what? I got sweat equity in this thing. I'm getting a deal. I'm going to buy it. I don't care that I need to paint and replace flooring. Well,
0: and I'll tell you, we have some listings coming on and some listings that are on the market right now that show beautifully. Our folks have worked hard making their stuff look great. And it's going to pay off for them in the end, because in this competitive market, you know, there's a handful of them that I can think of right off the top of my head. They put in the work and it's going to pay off.
1: Oh, absolutely. So the good news is homes are selling, as we talk about. Yep. They're always selling.
0: Yep.
1: The timing, what you're doing, all of that matters.
0: Hey, and buyers, you got lots to choose from right now.
1: That is also great. And I mean, and the interest rates, they're, you know, we didn't even get into that, but they're fluctuating. Again,
0: and they're stable for the most part. I mean, fluctuating, when we say fluctuating, a little up, a little down, but mostly in the same place that we've been.
1: Yeah, honestly, they have. They've been hovering in that area. So as usual, we bring a lot of information to you. 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I'm Jay Day.
0: And Christina Day.
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4: Maryland's new No Kings Act is now law after Governor Wes Moore signed the measure during a bill signing ceremony Tuesday in Annapolis. Supporters say the legislation is designed to protect constitutional rights by allowing lawsuits against federal officials accused of acting unlawfully while carrying out their duties. Backers of the bill says it gives Maryland residents a way to challenge alleged abuses of power and increases accountability for federal enforcement actions, including immigration operations. Republicans and other critics push back hard against the measure, arguing it targets federal agencies for political reasons and will create conflicts between state and federal authority. Opponents also warn the law may face court challenges and could lead to an increase in expensive lawsuits involving taxpayers and government agencies. Sheriff's deputies in Washington County say a potentially dangerous situation was quickly contained during the Bonanza Extravaganza fundraiser at Hagerstown Speedway. The Herald Mail reports that court documents show 33-year-old Kaidi Enke was arrested Friday night after allegedly approaching the event entrance with three loaded handguns and several knives. Deputies also recovered shotgun ammunition from Enke and later located a loaded shotgun near the Speedway entrance. Authorities say Enke blew a .22 on a preliminary breath test and was ordered held without bond following a court hearing Monday. Organizers say the incident happened in the parking area after most visitors had left, and the suspect never entered the event itself. For more information on these or any of our other local news stories, be sure to check us out on the web at WFMD.com or visit the WFMD Facebook page. If you have a news or a traffic tip, please text it to us at 301-694-9363. 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
5: I'm Pam Puso. A prediction about the war in Iran.
6: The strait will be open. They will not have a nuclear weapon. And the world will go on. And you will see gasoline prices drop.
5: President Trump speaking to Fox's Brett Baer on Special Report. Iran's foreign minister says a lack

0: of trust remains the biggest obstacle in negotiations to end the war. Workers for a major transit system are on strike. The Long Island Railroad isn't running.
1: Labor unions announcing a walkout late Friday after negotiations with the Metropolitan Transportation Authority broke down. No new negotiations have been scheduled.
0: Fox's Chris DeMeo in New York. The main sticking points, wages and health care costs. The railroad says meeting demands would lead to fare hikes. 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
2: The 930 WFMD Skyscan forecast for Frederick and surrounding counties. It'll be mostly cloudy tonight with a low of 63 and a slight chance of showers, even thunderstorms, as the night progresses. Slight chance of showers on Sunday afternoon. Otherwise, mostly sunny with a high of 88. Sunday night, mostly clear skies with a low of 64. Monday, sunny with a high near 93. 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
4: This is America This Week from Westwood One, a recap of the top stories from the week gone by. 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
5: What was discussed by President Trump and Xi Jinping during their historic summit in Beijing? I'm John Stolness in Washington.
6: The Supreme Court clears the abortion drug mifepristone to continue to be available by mail, at least for now. I'm Jeff McKay in Washington.
7: As Americans feel pain at the pump due to the Iran war, President Trump says he'll try and help. Sagar Meghani, Washington.
8: Republicans prepare to redraw more congressional district maps. I'm Richard Johnson.
9: Corey Richens sentenced to life in prison without parole for killing her husband by spiking his drink. I'm Steve Futterman reporting.
10: A man from Washington State is charged with violations of the Endangered Species Act and the Marine Mammal Protection Act. I'm Jennifer King.
11: Conan O'Brien will return to host the Oscars next year.
12: I am Conan O'Brien.
11: I'm Ed Donahue.
2: All ahead on America This Week. You're listening to America This Week. I'm John Trout. President Trump wraps up his Beijing summit in China with President Xi Jinping, where trade, the war in Iran, and Taiwan were among the main topics of discussion. John Stolness has the latest from Washington.
5: After a day of pomp and circumstance, Trump and Xi met in a closed-door session that lasted a little over 2 hours. In an interview with Fox News Thursday night, the president said Xi promised him they would not provide weapons to Iran.
13: He said he's not going to give military equipment. That's a big statement. He said that today. That's a big statement. But at the same time, he said, you know, they buy a lot of their oil there and they'd like to keep doing that.
5: The president said he urged Xi to understand that China should be encouraged by American military action in Iran.
13: I said, you know, we're helping you, and we're helping you in another way, because I don't think they want, I don't think China wants Iran to have a nuclear weapon either.
14: What did he say?
13: Well, he's not going to respond too much. He's a pretty cool guy.
5: The White House said both sides agreed the Strait of Hormuz must remain open. However, the Chinese summary did not mention that specifically. At a bilateral trade meeting earlier, the two leaders were joined by several high-ranking U.S. business CEOs, including Tesla's Elon Musk, NVIDIA's Jensen Huang, and Apple's Tim Cook. At that meeting, Xi, speaking through a translator, warned both nations need to work together to ensure a more peaceful world.
15: Can China and the United States overcome the Thucydides trap and create a new paradigm of major country relations? Can we meet global challenges together and provide more stability for the world?
5: President Trump was also the guest of honor at a lavish state dinner at the Great Hall of the People on the edge of Tiananmen Square. Beef ribs, roast duck, and tiramisu were on the menu. Trump spoke of warm relations between the two countries.
13: Together we have the chance to draw on these values to create a future of greater prosperity, cooperation, and happiness, and peace for our children. We love our children.
5: Talks also covered China tamping down on the fentanyl leaving their country, the Chinese purchase of U.S. agricultural products, and the president on Fox News indicated Xi was open to purchasing American oil.
13: From Texas and Louisiana, from the United States, Alaska. And he said he likes the idea. I'd like to talk about that. I think it'll happen.
5: On the whole, the president said he felt it was a productive trip.
13: It's the two great countries. I call it the G2.
5: John Stolness, Washington.
12: The Supreme Court on Thursday afternoon announced that the abortion drug mifepristone can continue to be available by mail without an in-person appointment with a clinician. America in the Morning's Jeff McKay has details.
6: The ruling by the nation's highest court keeps on hold a lower court order that would have restricted the drug's availability as litigation over FDA safety regulations continue. The court ruled 7-2 with Justices Clarence Thomas and Samuel Alito dissenting from the decision. Responding to the decision, Louisiana Attorney General Liz Morrell said in a statement, quote, "It's shocking that the Supreme Court would block this common sense return to medically ethical practices and oversight. DOJ did not defend Big Pharma, which is profiting from the illegal and unethical distribution of abortion pills," end quote. Virginia Congresswoman Jennifer McClellan released a statement on social media saying this case is solely about politics over women's health.
16: It's about limiting access to the reproductive health care that patients need when they need it. And by effectively banning the distribution of abortion medication by mail, this attempt makes it harder for women to choose from the full spectrum of reproductive care options that they and their provider feel are necessary.
6: Minnesota Senator Amy Klobuchar says the decision should continue to be made between a person and their doctor.
17: It makes it more important than ever that we have people in governor's offices and in Congress across the country that believe that decisions on health care should be made between a woman and her doctor.
6: Anti-abortion groups have repeatedly called on the federal government to use the Comstock Act to punish abortion providers, but the government hasn't done so. Since the end of Roe, the number of abortions performed each year has actually increased. Of the roughly 1.1 million abortions that took place in 2025, 300,000 were provided via telehealth, a 25% increase from the year before, according to data from the Society of Family Planning. Danco Laboratories, one of mifepristone's manufacturers, released a statement saying the decision means a, quote, "safe and effective drug Americans depend on will continue to be available while the litigation proceeds." I'm Jeff McKay in Washington.
12: President Trump is saying the fragile ceasefire between the United States and Iran is on what he calls life support after receiving Tehran's response to his ceasefire proposal and is not ruling out a return to the war if the Iranian government cannot meet the president's goals. Washington correspondent Sagar Magani reports as the Strait of Hormuz remains blocked to shipping, the president is considering a suspension of the federal gasoline tax.
18: President Trump says the Iran war ceasefire is not in good shape.
19: It's on life support.
18: The president spoke hours after rejecting Tehran's latest proposal for ending the war.
19: I would call it the weakest right now. After reading a piece of garbage they sent us, I didn't even finish reading it.
20: برای ما رضایت دیگران مهم است.
18: Iran's foreign ministry says it doesn't care if anyone's unhappy with the proposal. The two sides remain far apart on issues from rolling back Iran's nuclear activities to the U.S. blockade of its ports. President Trump's expected to use this week's China trip to urge President Xi Jinping into pressuring Iran. Beijing is the biggest buyer of Iran's sanctioned crude oil.
19: Yeah, I'm going to reduce until the... Let me tell you, as soon as this is over with Iran, as soon as it's over, you're going to see gasoline and oil drop like a rock.
18: As Americans feel pain at the pump due to the Iran war, President Trump says he'll try and help. The president says he'll move to suspend the federal gasoline tax, which adds about 18 cents per gallon of gas.
19: Till it's appropriate, yeah. Till it's it's a small percentage, but it's a, you know, it's still money.
18: AAA says the average national gas price is $4.52 a gallon, 50% higher than the average before the war started. The president cannot suspend the federal tax on his own. Congress has to sign off, and bipartisan lawmakers have been pushing for a suspension. State gas taxes are often higher than the federal version. Sagar Magani, Washington.
12: Redistricting plans for several states, and a Utah woman who murdered her husband learns her fate when America This Week returns after these messages.
21: 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And the best part? 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
12: Welcome back to America This Week. I'm John Trout. The Supreme Court ruling that called Louisiana's congressional map unconstitutional racial gerrymandering is leading more Republican-led states to attempt to redraw their maps, including in Alabama, Tennessee, and South Carolina. But one lawmaker wants to outlaw the practice for everyone. The latest from correspondent Rich Johnson.
8: A very angry hearing of a Louisiana State Senate committee as Democrats unsuccessfully tried to head off a new district map, which eliminates one of the state's two Democrat-held congressional seats. On Capitol Hill, House Speaker and Louisiana Republican Mike Johnson says it had to be done.
26: The ultimate election integrity concern is to ensure that you don't have an election on an unconstitutional map. And when the highest court in the land says your map is unconstitutional, you cannot proceed.
8: Buoyed by the Supreme Court decision, the governor of Georgia is calling lawmakers into special session next month. And South Carolina's governor is poised to do the same. House Democratic leader Hakeem Jeffries says no matter how many districts the Republicans redraw, the grand old party is in for some big losses in November.
27: Do we think we're going to flip more than six seats when we've identified 45 that are in play? The answer is unequivocally yes.
8: Some other blue state Democrats are not so sure. More Democrats in Maryland are now pushing to redraw their map to try to counter the Republican states. In Tennessee, the Republican House Speaker has stripped Democrats of all their committee assignments because of their protests during last week's special session on redistricting. And in California, independent Congressman Kevin Kiley has had enough from both sides.
28: We have had, you know, gerrymandering before this latest round of escalation, but we've really never seen anything like what we're seeing now, where it's just state after state after state.
8: Kiley tells CNN he will try to force a House vote on a bill that would ban redistricting more than once every 10 years. I'm Richard Johnson.
12: The Utah mother who wrote a children's book on how to deal with grief and was found guilty of killing her husband with a lethal dose of fentanyl faced a judge and learned her fate Wednesday afternoon. Steve Futterman has the story, audio courtesy Court TV.
9: After being found guilty last month of killing her husband Eric in 2022 by spiking his drink with a lethal dose of fentanyl, Corey Richens was back in court this time to hear the judge announce her sentence. Before that took place, the judge heard emotional statements from Eric Richens' family and from Corey Richens herself. Eric Richens' father, Gene, asked the court to send Corey Richens to prison for life.
29: And to ensure she can never harm anyone else ever again.
9: Eric Richens' sister, Kate, also addressed the court.
30: The mere thought that someone who has so little regard for human life or decency might one day walk free is horrifying.
9: One thing that attracted so much attention about this case was the fact that after Eric died, Corey Richens wrote a highly publicized book designed to help children, including her three sons, deal with grief. Richin's oldest son, 13-year-old Carter, sent a letter to the court read by a therapist.
2: I can't ever see my dad again. I want her to go to prison forever.
9: Finally, it was time for Corey Richens to address the court herself. She spoke for around a half hour. Her three sons were not in the courtroom, but her words were aimed primarily at them.
30: I understand you guys have been through an extremely difficult time this past 4 years. You should never have to deal with such tragedy.
9: At the end, the judge sentenced her to life in prison with no chance of getting out.
3: A person convicted of those things is simply too dangerous to ever be free. Accordingly, Ms. Richens, based on your conviction on count one, first-degree felony aggravated murder, the court hereby sentences you to life without parole.
9: There will be appeals, but legal experts say it will be difficult to overturn the decision. I'm Steve Futterman reporting.
12: A tourist from Washington State accused of throwing a large rock at a Hawaiian monk seal on Maui last week made his initial court appearance Thursday. Correspondent Jennifer King reports on an incident that's drawn worldwide condemnation.
4: A man from Washington State is charged with violations of the Endangered Species Act and the Marine Mammal Protection Act. Prosecutors say Igor Miklovic Litvinchuk was videotaped hurling a coconut-sized rock at the head of an endangered Hawaiian monk seal.
5: What are you doing?
4: Off a beach in Lahaina, Maui last week.
5: Why would you throw a rock at it?
4: A judge in Seattle ordered him released pending another court appearance in Honolulu on May 27th. A complaint says that when a witness confronted the suspect, he said he did not care and was rich enough to pay any fines. Maui Mayor Richard Bisson says the charges sent a clear message that cruelty toward protected wildlife won't be tolerated. There are only about 1,600 Hawaiian monk seals left in the wild. If convicted, Litvinchuk could face up to 2 years in prison and $70,000 in fines. I'm Jennifer King.
12: A familiar name will be back at the Academy Awards hosting the Oscars for 2026. Correspondent Ed Donahue has details.
7: Conan O'Brien will return to host the Oscars next year. He's led the last two shows.
10: I am Conan O'Brien, and I'm honored to be the last human host of the Academy Awards. Yes! Yeah! Next year, it's going to be a Waymo and a Tux.
7: Film Academy leaders Bill Kramer and Lynette Howell-Taylor say they're looking forward to Conan superbly leading the celebration with his brilliance and humor. The reviews for O'Brien have been positive. The TV ratings dipped this year, but there was an increase in social media participation. The 99th Oscars will be broadcast live on ABC next March. I'm Ed Donahue.
12: The movie director who went with the president to China and an Illinois celebrity vehicle gets a speeding ticket in New York City when America This Week returns after these messages.
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15: 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I'm John Trout.
16: A number of big names in business accompanied President Trump to China for his meeting with the Chinese leadership. Along with those CEOs is a famous Hollywood movie director. Entertainment reporter Kevin Carr explains.
17: Rush Hour 4 has been in development for years. Last summer, Screen Rant caught up with Jackie Chan to ask if it would ever happen.
18: I don't know. Ask the director, ask the studio, ask the writer. Hurry up, otherwise Chris Tucker and me, 100 years old.
17: The project then got a shot in the arm in November when Rush Hour fan Donald Trump pushed Paramount to revive the series once it acquires Warner Brothers. Now the president is lending a hand to the production again. Several guests from the tech and finance worlds joined Trump on Air Force One for his trip to Beijing this week, though one surprising name stood out, Me Too film director Brett Ratner. According to Ratner's spokesperson, he will be scouting locations and meeting with local crews for Rush Hour 4 this week. This comes on the heels of reporting from Puck News that salary negotiations with stars Jackie Chan and Chris Tucker have hit a snag. Each turned down an offer of $8 million, which is a far cry from their $20 million plus salaries for Rush Hour 3 two decades ago. That film had the highest price tag and the smallest box office. It appears Ratner is still moving forward, which he told the AP during the Melania red carpet in January.
19: Rush Hour 4, I hope to be filming this summer. We're on track. We're going.
17: I'm Kevin Carr.
15: Knight Rider was a popular 80s TV show about a crime fighter played by David Hasselhoff, aided by his futuristic talking car. Now it looks like that vehicle will be in need of a lawyer. Correspondent Julie Walker reports that the car named Kit from Knight Rider, which has been sitting in an Illinois museum for years, somehow managed to get a speeding ticket in New York City.
20: A replica Kit car from the classic NBC show Knight Rider got a camera speeding ticket on a New York street.
23: Knight Rider.
20: The only problem, it's sitting in the Volo Museum outside Chicago on display, and they say it hasn't moved in years. They're fighting the $50 ticket tied to the famous Trans Am from the 1980s series starring David Hasselhoff.
24: Sure you're doing only 55?
25: Of course I am. Look at the readout yourself.
20: The picture New York sent the museum shows a black sports car like Kit with what the museum says is a novelty California plate reading Knight, K-N-I-G-H-T, like Kit. According to the California DMV, a person with the last name Knight renewed their registration for that state plate in March.
25: It's just that my circuits function better when we operate in a reality mode.
24: Kit.
25: Yes, Michael.
24: Just keep driving.
20: Julie Walker, New York.
15: That's our show for today. America This Week is produced by Jeff McKay. I'm John Trout. This is Westwood One.

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7: A top ISIS leader eliminated. I'm Pam Husso, Fox News. The operation in Africa was flawlessly executed, according to the commander-in-chief.
8: President Trump saying onto social, this was a complicated joint mission carried out by the U.S. military and the armed forces of Nigeria. The president indicates sources have been tracking Abu Bilal al-Manuki's, keeping the U.S. and Nigeria informed of what the ISIS leader has been doing. The president of Nigeria saying al-Manuki, along with several of his lieutenants, were killed during a strike on his compound in Lake Chad Basin. President Trump says al-Manuki, the second in command of ISIS globally, will, quote, no longer terrorize the people of Africa or help plan operations to target Americans.
7: Fox's Madeline Rivera. The president is reflecting on his visit to China and talks with Chinese leader Xi Jinping. Here's Fox's Kevin Cork.
9: President Trump seemingly positively stirred by the trip to China, which objectively was marked by pomp, politics, and, of course, a lot of economic and political pressure. Now, the commander-in-chief told just about anybody who would listen that things went very, and I mean very well, for all parties involved. Meantime, the president told our Brett Baer that he wants China and Taiwan to cool down. The president reiterating his previous position that he's not looking to have somebody go independent.
7: The president welcomed an offer from President Xi to assist in ending the war with Iran. He said they both agree Iran should not have a nuclear weapon. Critics say the summit accomplished very little. Louisiana voters head to the polls today to nominate U.S. Senate candidates, and Republican Bill Cassidy may be in some trouble. 5 years ago, he voted to convict President Trump of impeachment. Cassidy is up against two Republicans who call themselves Trump supporters. 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
10: 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Just click listen, then swipe right and hear the latest news updates on your time. 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
7: An abrupt halt to one of the nation's major transit systems. Workers for New York's Long Island Railroad are on strike.
2: Labor unions announcing a walkout late Friday after negotiations with the Metropolitan Transportation Authority broke down. No new negotiations have been scheduled.
14: If it were to become resolved, we would need time. It's contingent upon what time it would be settled. So it would be difficult for me at this point to say if it was settled at this time, we'd have service back at that time. But rest assured, we would look to get service back as soon as possible.
2: LARR President Robert Free, the union wants a 16% pay raise over 4 years. The MTA argues the union's demands would lead to fare hikes. Chris DeMeo, Fox News.
7: Roughly 250,000 riders rely on the Long Island Railroad during the work week. Parents put on notice in Washington, D.C. in response to those recent teen takeovers. U.S. Attorney for the District of Columbia, Janine Pirro, is threatening to charge parents if their teens violate the local curfew.
15: Parents, do your jobs or we will do ours. And in the end, taxpayers will no longer subsidize the chaos caused by parental neglect. So parents, if you don't control your kids, the district will.
7: Teen takeovers have become a nuisance and a hazard in the nation's capital. D.C. Mayor Muriel Bowser says parents should know where their parents are. She does have questions, however, on how the policy would be enforced. A federal official who has questioned the safety of vaccines and widely used therapies has been fired. Dr. Tracy Beth Hoag was the leader of the FDA's drug program. In a social media post, she said she learned so much and leaves with no regrets. Since arriving at the FDA, Hoag led investigations into the safety of injectable RSV drugs for kids, antidepressants, and COVID vaccines. Pam Cusso, Fox News.
16: The 930 WFMD Skyscan forecast for Frederick and surrounding counties. It'll be mostly cloudy tonight with a low of 63 and a slight chance of showers, even thunderstorms, as the night progresses. Slight chance of showers on Sunday afternoon. Otherwise, mostly sunny with a high of 88. Sunday night, mostly clear skies with a low of 64. Monday, sunny with a high near 93. 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
20: Good morning and welcome, everyone. Great to have you here with us today. And boy, oh boy, oh boy, do we have a rock'em sock'em show coming up for you. So I'm so glad you're here. And you know, you can always listen on WFMD app or .com. If you're out of area, so regardless of what you're doing, I appreciate that you check in with us at 9 o'clock Saturday mornings, because we have some breaking news this morning that's going to affect every Marylander. So we want to make sure that we're dealing with this in terms of, you know, the legalities and so forth. So I've got some breaking news. Stand by on that. But this morning, I want to tell you a story. So I'm standing on the side of 80 on Thursday morning. And I was on the inbound, like into Urbana from 270, and we had other people sign waving on the other side. And so I had people coming across me, and they're laughing. I mean, they're texting while driving, and I was laughing to myself. I was like, oh my gosh, people, first of all, we're all sign waving, right? But they are so checked out. They're not looking at us. They're watching their phones. I'm telling you, a bus driver, FYI, was holding the phone, talking on the phone while driving the bus. Busted. So I was laughing, but I kept saying to myself, wake up, America. This is your election. This is your future. This is your opportunity to stake a claim. And it can't be more important than it is right now. We've got a midterm election that will define our country for the next 100 years. Make no mistake. So when we come back from the break, I'm going to have in studio Diane Fouché, running for county executive here in Frederick County. This is an incredibly important race. Incredibly important race. We must take back the county seat from the Democrats. Okay? So Diane Fouché, I'm also going to have Jason Keckler, who's running for District 4 delegate. He's new on the scene, but he's been around a long time from the standpoint of law enforcement. And then I'm going to have Sally Taylor, who's running for delegate in District 5, who's incredibly experienced. She spent many years working for Congressman Bartlett, and she worked in Annapolis with Dan Cox. She knows the rules of the road, and she knows what she's doing. So when we come back, we'll have these folks in the breaking news. You're listening to the Jen Charlton Show, telling it like it is. I'd like to thank our sponsors, Sweeties on the Creek. We're scooping now, and we'll be right back.
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24: God bless the USA.
20: Welcome back. This is Jen, and it's great to have you here with us. I wanted to just kind of elaborate a little bit further on this idea of helping candidates. So I was out there with Jack Felton and Chris Burnett. I'm endorsing both of them. They're fabulous. And we're having fun waving signs. So if you are somebody who likes to have some fun with this, get out and support these candidates. Do some sign waving. Knock on doors. If you're not a knock on the door person, and we always do it in buddies and groups, so nobody's out there hanging by themselves, okay? But, you know, do consider being somebody who goes out there and sign waves for your favorite candidates during morning and afternoon drive, because it really does matter. All right. So good morning, Diane. It's so great to have you back here with me. And you know, I have been so impressed by you. You're very crystal clear. You're no nonsense, but in a gracious way. And you just have a lot of experience in government. And, you know, I think we need more people like you in government who know the nuts and bolts. Because, you know, when you're managing a team or several teams, if you don't know what they do, you know, you've got a learning curve of 3 to 6 to 9 months. That's my experience. I mean, I've been brought into turnaround companies. So, you know, when I do that, it's a 9 month, you know, process just to get at least right. And by about a year and a half, you're really humming. But there are so many things you have to do and undo. So you already have that bandwidth going in, which is very exciting. I also think that, you know, you seem to appeal to both sides. I mean, you've proclaimed here and elsewhere that you've been really nonpartisan for a long, long time.
25: Right.
20: So for my first question, why did you choose then to be a Republican? Because you could have chosen to be a Democrat.
25: I've been a Republican since I became a Republican in college. I mean, I probably align more strongly on the Republican side, but my heart definitely goes to some of the Democrat causes, too. The reality is that I think that's where everyone lives. There are always pendulum people that are up here on the right or over here on the left. I had to figure out my right from my left for a minute, but and I'm a driver, right? But I'm not on my phone.
20: My left, your right. Right. Yeah.
25: But there are always people on the ends of the pendulum. The world lives in the middle. And so, unfortunately, it's more incendiary to be, you know, all the way one way or the other, because you get more airtime and it's more exciting and it's great news. But the reality is everyone lives in the middle, and it really just depends where your heart is. So I do lean more towards conservative Christian values, I guess. But that doesn't mean that you don't love people. It doesn't mean that you don't care about the environment. I mean, I care deeply about the environment. I care deeply about people, no matter where they are in every walk of life. But it, so it just kind of turns out that way. But also, if you're not either Democrat or Republican, you don't have that primary choice. I mean, that's taking away part of your choice. That's why independents out there, it's so easy to change your affiliation. If you have a strong heart for somebody that's running for office and you're like, well, I guess I have to wait to see for the general. If you want to vote in the primary, you have to change your affiliation and pick an affiliation. Now, I did not know this until recently. Frederick County has an incredibly large number of independents / unaffiliated, and a lot of them do switch just before, and then they switch back after. That's a beautiful thing to do. I had never thought of that because I honestly didn't know how easy it was to just switch. But I've had a number of people tell me they've switched in order to make sure that their vote counted at primary time. Even though their heart's independent / unaffiliated, they've decided to change that to affiliation just to make sure that they get a good vote, that a really good, strong vote for the primary. And then they fully intend to change right back afterwards. And that's something that you can do. We're free in this country. We are lucky enough to live and be born in a free country where we have that option.
20: Yeah, absolutely. And I think unaffiliated also is a lot of times government workers here in D.C. area.
25: Yes.
20: So the Fed, you know, but the irony of it is most federal employees, like dominantly, like maybe 80%, according to polls. Now, we'll see if maybe they can be skewed as well. But it's heavy Democrat. So the irony is, you know, they want to declare themselves as unaffiliated. But the truth is, so many government people do vote Democrat and support Democrat causes openly. So there is this kind of weird push-pull about it. I think, you know, to your point, you know, the freedom of declaration and it is easy to change parties. And I think that's a good thing unless it's being abused or people are using it to unseat a good candidate.
25: Right.
20: You know, which that's just dishonest and lacks integrity. So, you know, we need to be honorable in our operations and authentic about our beliefs and be willing to declare it. I happen to think if we can be respectful to one another, declaring it is good to be able to talk through it. We learn from one another because we certainly can't learn from mainstream media because they're not going to tell us. So so tell me about your first 3 months in office. What would be your priorities?
25: Well, the priority is, first of all, we need to go through the central office. Like we have a very heavy, we have a large number of people serving right now, the citizens of Frederick County. And I think, I absolutely believe 95% of them are cream of the crop. I people don't really have a full understanding of how hard county government workers work for them. I mean, they're working nights and weekends. After 2020 became meshed somehow with their daily work because everyone works from home from their phones, and now they find out that you can get in contact with these people on nights and weekends on their phones, and if you send an email, they're going to get a return. So even after
20: because
25: the force,
20: they're conscientious,
25: right, and even after the force kind of return to work, that night and weekend thing still got very blurred. Like people with their phones all the time, they're responding to emails, they're responding to everything. So it's exciting, but it also is a lot of work that people do, and they do it because they want to be good stewards of the public's trust. And that's why they go above and beyond. So unfortunately, it's not getting enough attention of how great the county workers really are, but it is pretty phenomenal that they do that.
20: Okay, very good. So what when you go through central office, what would that look like? So I have with me Diane Fouché, who's running for county executive here in Frederick County. But, you know, depending on where you live and are listening from, these are kind of universal themes that a lot of county executives could implement. So or you could ask them to implement wherever you are. What are some other what would cleaning up central office like in, you know, how do you start to streamline? Because I think in this case, the Democrats have had power now, what, 4 cycles? So Jan Gardner twice, now Fitzwater is going for her second term, so 3. You know, they have jammed up and amped up government, the size of government and the cost of government. We're now over $1 billion for our budget. What would you do to streamline the operations and reduce the overall cost of doing business here in Frederick County for the government?
25: I think that there's an employee shift that needs to be happen. And what is it? We need more boots on the ground. So one of the things we get lots of complaints about is roads and the construction of roads, the all sorts of things. But we don't have – it's not sexy to hire roads people. It's sexy to hire social services people. So we have a little bit bloated there. I think not social services, but like the softer services, the more it's
20: what we
25: more
20: call
25: exciting.
20: Wraparound services.
25: Yes, the wraparound.
20: Yeah,
25: it's, but we also have a real problem with, frankly, we have a large tier of supervisory / supervisors reporting to other supervisors, reporting to deputy directors, reporting to assistant directors, reporting to, and that really needs to be gone through in some of those agencies. And you need to, they're bloated. They're incredibly bloated.
20: Well, and with AI technology.
25: Yes.
20: And with just basic computer operations, you shouldn't need that level of oversight.
25: Right. And unfortunately, in government, you bring in these really incredibly sophisticated softwares. And then for some reason, I've seen this in Montgomery County and Howard County and Frederick County. Then you bring in an additional team to actually do the day-to-day operations in the computer. Well, why are we bringing in this incredibly sophisticated software only to bring more people in? The point of the software is to double check and keep us all honest and above board and make it easier. But if we have to hire additional people to compute, then maybe it's not the piece of software that we're looking for.
20: Well, and we're going to talk a little bit about election integrity and what I prefer to refer to it as election fraud, because that's what it is. But we're going to have actually Kate Sullivan on the phone, who's the head of Secure the Vote, MD, here in Maryland. So that her team, her and Dale and Jake Kaminsky and so many others, Kat, they've done phenomenal work for us here and across the state. As a candidate, how concerned are you about having a free and fair election this primary season? Because, look, the primary is the most important.
25: Right.
20: If you're the strongest candidate, who do you think the Democrats want to get through?
25: Exactly.
20: They don't want you.
25: Right.
20: Okay. They don't want you holding Fitzwater to account verbally. Oh, my goodness. The woman would, from what I'm hearing, she'd go check out and go catatonic. So she's not a good debater. She doesn't think well on her feet. She's apparently not very smart because she has everybody else, all her minions, doing her work for her. That's not a county executive. That is not a county executive. So we in Frederick County and across the state, but here in Frederick County, it's time to wake up, Maryland.
25: Yes, we need to.
20: We need to wake up, Maryland. This is what I was saying along the side of 80. Wake up, Maryland. This is your moment. This is your time. And so I want to have Kate Sullivan on. So if you can stand by, if we can bring on Kate Sullivan with Secure the Vote MD. I have Diane Fouché running for county executive here in Frederick County. And I'm just going to say this. I've been kind of holding back. I like Holtzinger. He's a nice guy. He's accomplished in what he does.
25: Guy.
20: Yep, great guy. And he served. But you're my candidate of choice.
25: Yay!
20: So for me, I choose you. And so I'm endorsing you at this point. And I haven't said that publicly because I've really been holding back. But I think you have the integrity, the work ethic, the knowledge, the experience to really handle the ills that we have here in Frederick County. And we need you there. And frankly, being a voice across the state, because we're a big county and Frederick County is not just a leader here. You're a leader across the
25: right.
20: state.
25: Exactly.
20: And we need that leadership in Maryland to put some sense back in to PG and Montgomery and Anne Arundel, who have lost their minds. Okay, let's bring on Kate Sullivan. Good morning, Kate.
1: Good morning, Jen.
20: So good to have you with us.
1: I have a surprise for you.
20: Yeah.
1: You have the entire Secure the Vote strike team, Jolie McShane and David Morrisberger and Dale Livingston are also on the call. Between the three of them,
20: great.
1: They represent some real interesting information about what's currently happening right now.
20: Let me say this before you plow ahead. Thank you, all of you.
1: Yeah.
20: You are wonderful, and I love and adore you. Truly, you have been heroes in the storm. And thank you, Kate, for leading this incredible team. Tell us what's going on.
1: Well, for starters, For those of the public that do not know, we have 540,000 ballots. Well, I'm sorry, 400,000 ballots were mailed out to the Maryland public, mail-in ballots, and they had the incorrect party. So, you know, if you're a Republican, you got the Democrat ballot. And so the State Board of Election, you know, my emails and phone was blowing up yesterday. I said, guys, you got to call the State Board of Election, let them know what's going on. I was bracing myself for the worst possible response from the State Board of Election. And sure enough, they did not disappoint. They issued a press release yesterday and said, no problem. Just a few ballots were affected. No, 400,000 were affected. And that was missing from their press release. 400,000 ballots were affected. And they said, no problem. We're just going to cancel all those ballots and we're going to reissue new ballots. And they blamed it on the printing company and they washed their hands of it, shrugged their shoulders and said, oops, it happens. And now they're moving on as if this is no big deal. And when we went on to the printing, the printer that they use also issued a press statement saying, oops, this happened, but it's no problem. And when you go further down the line and you look at their FAQs, their frequently asked questions, it says one of the questions, first question is, well, how can we be assured that this will not affect the security of our election? Okay, that's a good question. And the only response that that printer company said is, no problem, we're not worried because State Board of Election has safeguards in place to make sure your ballot is secure.
20: Oh, wow.
1: And that is a
20: red flag.
1: So we know that's not true. And I will say, I know you've got limited time. You're always so generous with us, Jen. We really appreciate what you do.
20: Thank you.
1: We will say, if anyone listening to this is listening today, the only acceptable response to this debacle is to, for this primary cycle, is to cancel mail-in ballots. That's the only acceptable response. A mistake was made. We're not assigning intent. We're not saying it was some nefarious plot. But nevertheless, a mistake was made. And now the only possible solution and remedy is to, just for this cycle, we're going to have to cancel the mail-in ballots. It is too much of a disaster any other way.
20: Well, and we must also have voter ID because you just can't have these various instruments of elections out there. You have to have an ID presented at. And by the way, we used to have these election cards that told us what party we were and everything. I want to have Diane weigh in because she actually has some inside knowledge on how procurement handles this. Before we move to her, who is the printer who said, oh, no problem?
1: Jolie, do you know the name off the hand? What is it? I think it was the same one that had Montgomery County problems last election cycle.
20: It's not Runback, is it?
1: No, it's not Runback.
3: No. I'll look it up while you're on the phone.
20: So I think it's important to understand because there have been some There have been some bad actors who are printers who have been pulling shenanigans, like the ones they shipped in from New York by truck into, I think it was Philadelphia. That was 2020, right, Kate?
1: Yeah.
20: Yeah.
1: Right.
20: I mean, these printers can't be trusted if they're on their team. You know, back to this idea that we talked about earlier with Diane, integrity, character, ethics matter. Where is the ethics board in all this? Those people are totally checked out. Okay, let's go to Diane. And stay on the line, Kate, with your team, please. Diane, tell us, got a couple minutes here. Tell us about the process of ballots. And I just want to remind us, back when Hogan was governor, we had a ballot issue.
25: Right.
20: And he had to reprint a bunch of ballots. So if you can kind of bring that into the fore as well, because I think it's important to understand this has happened before. It happened at the 2020 election, which we know is corrupt as hell. So go ahead.
25: Well, I can tell you that from a procurement perspective, when it's bid, that integrity is built into the process. It's not like these people print them and mail them the next day. There's no rush to mailing. These are printed well in advance. There's four steps of security involved. One is that they send you the original copy, and a physical paper copy said, this is what your ballot's going to look like. Is that okay with you? The jurisdiction agrees to it. This is part of the procurement process. Then the second layer is, this is what they look like printed. Is this acceptable to you? Is the paper okay? Is every single word exactly? Yes, it does. It goes through two layers at that point, an editor and the person who's actually putting it together. The third step is, here's your final completed copy. This is what it's going to look like when it's mailed to you. We're mailing it to you. And this is when you open up what you get. This is exactly what your voters are going to see. Is that acceptable? Everyone agrees. And then the next step is, go ahead and mail this back to me. Here is your actual, this is what it looks like. This is how it feels through the mail. This is how, when you open it, you fill it out, mail it back to us. This is what we receive.
20: And is probably, everyone, if I may, this is how it's folded.
25: Correct. Everything. To the fold, the sticker, every staple, every word, everything. And then they're printed well in advance.
20: When you say well in advance, what is that?
25: Oh, probably at least 60 days before. They're sitting in a secure location waiting to go out, having been fully approved. That gives enough time in case there is something they see that they decide, I'm not sure about that period, that comma, that spelling, that whatever. You have that opportunity. And then the four steps start again if there's one mistake.
20: So let's just be honest and call the elephant what it is. This is lying, cheating, and stealing in the works, okay? There's no way this is an oops. It just isn't an oops. So these people are complicit in what is rounding up to be election fraud. Period. Exclamation point. So we

0: Fine.
1: Can you hear me?
0: Now, give me one. We're going to go to break because I've got news and weather. When we come back, if you can hang on for me, can you give me a couple more minutes on the backside, or do you have a quick thing to say?
1: No, go ahead.
0: We'll be right back, everybody. You're listening to The Jen Charlton Show, telling it like it is. I have Diane Fouché in studio running for county executive here in Frederick County. She's awesome. She knows what she's doing. She will hold these people to account, and she will make us smaller government more efficient, more effective, and smarter with your money. I have Kate Sullivan and her team from Secure the Vote. God bless their work. In studio waiting is Jason Keckler and Sally Taylor. We'll be right back.
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3: Governor Westmore has signed Maryland's controversial No Kings Act into law, one of more than 200 bills approved during this year's legislative session. The new law allows Maryland residents and, in some cases, Attorney General's office to file civil lawsuit against federal officials accused of violating constitutional rights while acting under the color of law. Supporters say the measure creates accountability for federal agents, especially during immigration enforcement actions, and gives Marylanders another avenue to challenge alleged civil rights violations in court. Republicans strongly oppose the legislation, arguing it unfairly targets federal law enforcement and could trigger costly legal battles. Critics also question whether the law itself could face constitutional challenges and accuse Democrats of pushing a politically motivated response to a federal immigration policy. A Washington County man is being held without bond after authorities say he tried to enter the Bonanza Extravaganza fundraiser at the Hagerstown Speedway carrying multiple loaded weapons. 33-year-old Kyde Ankle faces several misdemeanor firearms and weapons charges after sheriff's deputies stopped him near the entrance late Friday night. The Herald Mail reports that investigators say Ankle had three loaded handguns, three knives, shotgun ammunition, and a loaded shotgun that was later found near the entrance area. Court records say Ankle blew a .22 on a preliminary breath test. Event organizers say the man never made it inside of the fundraiser, and additional security measures were added for the remainder of the weekend event. Diana Gibson, WFMD News.
4: News, I'm Roger Stern. President Trump says the U.S., along with Nigeria, killed the top global leader of ISIS. The president writing on Truth Social, it happened in Africa.
5: President Trump says Abu Bilal al-Manuki, the second in command of ISIS globally, will, quote, no longer terrorize the people of Africa or help plan operations to target Americans.
4: Fox's Madeline Rivera in Washington. President Trump back home after his summit meeting in China. President Xi Jinping. President Xi tried to pressure Trump to be less supportive of Taiwan. The president responding.
6: The president told our Brett Baer that he wants China and Taiwan to cool down. The president reiterating his previous position that he's not looking to have somebody go independent.
4: Fox's Kevin Cork. 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
2: WFMD Skyscan forecast for Frederick and surrounding counties. It'll be mostly cloudy tonight with a low of 63 and a slight chance of showers, even thunderstorms, as the night progresses. Slight chance of showers on Sunday afternoon. Otherwise, mostly sunny with a high of 88. Sunday night, mostly clear skies with a low of 64. Monday, sunny with a high near 93. 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
4: God bless the USA.
5: Welcome back, everybody. It's great to have you here with us. And I have in studio Sally Taylor, who is running for delegate in District 5. And that's kind of the east side of Frederick County into Carroll County. And she has a ton of experience in the state and federal level. And Jason Keckler, who's a first-time candidate running for delegate in District 4. So I think it's important right now as we go into these elections that we're informed. And I know you as listeners, you guys are awesome. And you're always like texting me, saying, Jen, what do you think about this race? And who should I think about for that race? And, you know, I have opinions and I'm more than willing to share. So, but if I don't know, I'm going to tell you that too. Sometimes I don't have an opinion yet on a race. I'm still weighing it out myself, right? So, Sally, I'd like to start with you with your experience, and I switched up on them. She's like, okay, rock and roll. So with your experience as a delegate support staff, you also worked with Congressman Bartlett for how many years?
6: Off and on for 18, yeah.
5: 18 years. So you decided to jump in the fray as a candidate.
6: I did.
5: And you and I have worked together for a couple of different campaigns, and we've done good work together, and I really appreciate your knowledge, your experience, and your discipline around the work of government. And so you've got kind of I see that. We have to be... we have to have a game plan and execute the plan. It's really important in life, but it's really important in campaigns. And that can be a little tricky when you have a lot of people with a lot of opinions. And frankly, a lot of them are volunteers. They're not your staff. So it's a little different, right? If you're not paying people, you're going, would you possibly maybe consider doing X? So tell us, first of all, about your platform. Why are you running? And then let's talk a little bit about this insight that we've just gotten on elections. And what do you guys think? Because you could be affected by this. And if I had an attorney and all the money in the world, or I was an attorney, I'd file an injunction on this. Because there's no way they should proceed as is. The mail-in ballots are tainted. Period. End of discussion. Okay, so tell us about yourself.
6: Well, first, I ran in 2022. I came up 150 votes short of winning. One of the things that I had talked about then was that we need to audit the COVID money. Now, had I won, had we actually audited the COVID money, perhaps we wouldn't have squandered a surplus that basically was given to the state. I think that the spending, most Republicans, including in District 5, voted for the first two more budgets. They voted for the spending, but then when it comes around to actually paying for it, we do not want those 300 plus taxes and fees. But if you don't want the taxes and fees, don't support the spending. And that's where I think I'm filling a void, because I don't think we're being a party discipline to take on the Democrats. And the Democrats today are more than just progressive. I don't even think half the Democrats in the state like the Democrat leadership in Annapolis.
5: It's actually a misnomer. There's nothing progressive about them. Actually, they're incredibly regressive and devoid of good frankly, ethics in some cases. I mean, we've seen it, but, just good common sense. So go ahead.
6: So if I was in leadership, the GOP right now, what I would be doing is I'd be asking for a special session. I would just say, the ballots, the mail-in ballots are supposed to be trackable. So why do we have to send out 400,000 or the whole kit and caboodle that have already been mailed through May 14th. So why do we need to redo that if they're trackable? This proves that mail-in ballots are at best an incompetent election system. At worst, it is a corrupt system. We should be doing two things, and we shouldn't be afraid of the special session and talking about redistricting, because I really believe that President Ferguson is correct. We do redistricting. We not only save Harris's seat, but we could maybe make the 6th Congressional District a lot more competitive. We did it in 2022. I was one of the plaintiffs on the case, which brought it to court, which actually created a more competitive district in the 6th Congressional District. Had we had a full focus in the GOP in the state, I believe that Neil Parrott would have won the race.
5: Well, our data show, and I think that's brilliantly said, and I would only add or counter a little bit on the Neil Parrott, because I actually think he did win. And to your point earlier, there are corrupt mail-in ballot systems, and therefore what they did is flipped his votes 40,000 at 2A, and by breakfast he had lost. So, because I was there at his, election night.
6: As so was I.
5: Right? And so we were all thrilled, right? We had finally prevailed, and yet again, they pulled the shenanigans. So this speaks to, so you've said a lot, Sally, a lot there. One, the GOP needs to step up their game. And, you know, shout out to Rich Collins. I think he's doing a really great job trying to be, you know, in all the districts, and he's connecting with some folks. But the general GOP is not... not what it was. When Alex Mooney was running it, it was a different GOP here in Maryland. They had a backbone.
6: We defined ourselves.
5: Yeah.
6: And defining where we are is not a bad thing. And then we might negotiate. But if we go in there and already say we're going to be backing the spending, we have no wiggle room. So Alex definitely was a leader that led.
5: Yeah, he was great. So let's go back to you and your platform. What are some of your initiatives, if you were put in into office, what would you do first?
6: What I would do first is look at, audits today are thankfully not what they had been in previous administrations. I think that goes to the fact that a lot of the Democrats aren't keen about more and they're digging deeper. But all of these audits are developed by the body. So all of the General Assembly. They have recommendations that they recommend, the state legislative. And the legislators don't take those recommendations. They don't talk about those recommendations, and they don't act on the recommendations of the very audits that they have asked for. So number one, that doesn't take legislation. That just takes a will to do it. And that's one of the first things that I would do as a delegate.
5: Okay, I want to bring in Kate Sullivan to just wrap around with us and her team from Secure the Vote, MD. They have done epic work. Kate, you're hearing some experience from Sally Taylor. You know, she's been there in Annapolis. She's been in Congress working with Congressman Bartlett. What are your thoughts about this? Honestly, I think we need an injunction. We just need to stop the action.
7: So we have been in touch with our attorneys this morning. We're sort of holding our fire until we speak to them. I will say, and thank you, Sally. I know you're such a great member of our team. I would say this, that it doesn't really matter. Earlier in the show, you talked about intent. And while I agree with you, intent doesn't matter. You know, never attribute malice when you incompetence will do just fine. And that is the issue here, is that it doesn't even matter if it was purposeful to mail out 400,000 ballots to the wrong, with the wrong party on it, wrong ballots, and then assume that the fix can just be a shoulder shrug and remail out those ballots and assume that the public will be informed enough to know the mistake was made. I mean, the big thing that we're working on with Secure the Vote to respond to this crisis is we need to educate the public on the right questions to be asking of the State Board of Election. Meaning, okay, you have said that this is your solution and that, quote unquote, there are safeguards in place. What are those safeguards? What if my aunt got a Republican ballot and they're a Democrat and they voted that? They don't know. People, the public, no offense, but the public is not particularly informed. Potentially somebody could vote that ballot, send it in, and say, good, I'm done with my civic duty and I'm done with voting. And then next week, when the State Board of Election remails a ballot, that person will be like, oh God, those idiots. They mailed me a second ballot and throw it in the trash.
5: Okay, Kate, let me ask you this. Let me cut in for a second. What difference, what effect would these mail-ins have on the cast vote records and some of the other vehicles that we have for tracking the voter process? What effect would having an extra 400,000 ballots out in the system?
7: There's two problems. First of all, it's an administrative nightmare. They can barely manage what they have already going on, as evidenced by this. Remember, the provisional ballot spike. People are so, you know, mail-in ballots have just effed up the system beyond recognition to begin with. So now you've got an additional 400,000, quote, live ballots entered and injected into the system. That is certainly problem number one. But the other problem is that we now have, you know, the state spending our taxpayer money to to reprint all of these ballots. And then the biggest problem, I think, is the ignorant public not fully watching and paying attention to the things that are going on. And they will not be tracking the way that the State Board of Election is reissuing ballots. So it's got this headache of people voting twice, potentially, and we're going to rely on the State Board of Election to track that?
5: Okay, here's what I say is going to happen. You ready? Our voter turnout is going to hit the toilet. People are going to go, why bother? Yeah. The damn thing's corrupt anyway. They can't even figure out how to print the ballots correctly. These people are totally inept or corrupt or both. I'm checked in. I'm not bothering. It goes back to my opening. People are totally checked out. So now we have a low voter turnout. That's what's going to kill this election. Okay, Kate, your team, God bless you guys. We'll be in touch soon. Love you to pieces. Thank you for calling in.
7: No problem. Thanks, Jen.
5: Thanks. Okay, I want to go to Jason. And Diane Fouché had some insight about this as well, so I may have Diane come back. But because, you know, when we look, because this happened in Hogan. They had to reprint a bunch of ballots during Hogan. 2020. The fix was in. Jason, you're a first-time candidate. You're running to try and make a difference in Annapolis. But here's the problem. To be cynical, and it goes to you too, Sally. You won't be able to make a difference when they're installing people using cheating methods and not having a fair and free election that represents the will of the people. You're in a pretty safe district, relatively speaking. But who's to say they're not going to pull their shenanigans and say, you know what, District 4 is turning blue. Now, I live there because I know that's a bunch of crap. But because we're not blue, we're red as red. But they could try and pull that shenanigans and shift the narrative, which is a lot of what's been going on in the comm side of these elections. So back to you. First of all, tell people about your platform, why you're running. And as a former law enforcement, you know, thank you for your service. You have some insight on criminality. So what are your thoughts on all this?
8: Sure. So just going back to your previous point about District 4, they've already done it in 2022. District 4 used to be the entire county around the city. And in 2022, they basically gerrymandered a portion of Frederick County and put it into Washington County and made it part of District 2. So you have like Thurmont and Emmitsburg, very conservative areas that were pushed into Washington County, made District 4 a lot more competitive of a district between Republican and Democrat. So that has happened before. It could certainly continue to happen. As far as myself, I'm a retired law enforcement officer, 22 years, the city of Frederick. I served from 1994 to 2016. And after I retired, I had made the decision that I wasn't going to do law enforcement anymore. 22 years was enough, but I always wanted to stay connected in public service. And then I had the fortune of being appointed by Governor Hogan in 2018 to the Maryland Parole Commission. And I did a six-year term on the Maryland Parole Commission where I decided parole for people serving life sentences or people who took a life. Now, the reason I'm running today is simply because that was a political appointment. I knew that going in. When my six-year term was up, I was up for reappointment. We had an administration change, new governor. I was not reappointed.
5: Yeah, I don't think you'd be Moore's type.
8: No, unfortunately, they decided to go in a different direction.
5: Every Republican ousted.
8: And yeah, that's pretty much what has happened. And again, it's political appointment. That's certainly their discretion. But when that happened, I would have gladly stayed in that position. I mean, that fit my skill set. I really enjoyed that position. We needed strong leaders in that position who could fairly and equally evaluate cases on their merit and not with some political agenda and make those decisions of releasing potentially murderers and rapists onto our streets again. So it was a very serious job, and we needed very serious people in that position and not with a political agenda. So when that didn't happen, I had contemplated with my wife, we're lifelong residents here, families go back generations of Marylanders, and I would never even consider leaving Maryland, but with the taxes and the fees and the expenses and being retired, my wife and I were to the point where, you know, maybe it's too much for us to stay here. So I said, if I am going to stay here, I want to do something about it and make those changes. So I entered the race because I'm strong in public safety. That's my number one platform is public safety. Sally mentioned the audits. The Department of Juvenile Services is a great example. All the nightmares that have happened over the last 4 years with DJS. And Sally referenced it, too. It's great. You can have all the audits you want, but what are you doing once you get the information from the audits? And I think there's a lot more we can do. So I'm certainly an advocate for the audits and backing up what those findings are. From the public safety standpoint, it goes without saying, I think we need to be tougher on crime. I think we've gone the opposite direction. We've taken away rights from police officers. That had them before. The 287G program's completely been dissolved. And, I mean, that could be a whole show in itself of the repercussions of what can come from that.
5: Yeah, and shout out to Sheriff Chuck Jenkins. You know, in all of his years here as our sheriff and prior when he was working in the department, you know, he has fought to keep Frederick County safe from the criminals and the gang members that are the ones that are being tossed using 287G. And he's the one who really dug into that code and saw it as an opportunity to clean up the streets. So, you know, the fact that Moore has done what he's done and aligning himself with criminals, there's no other way to say it. You're either with criminals or you're not with criminals. Moore is with criminals. But the problem is the judiciary is also. The judiciary is letting him out. These judges are politicking from the bench. What are your thoughts about that?
8: Yeah, so I mean, I can just anecdotally tell you just from my experience in the parole commission and from the police department. As a Maryland parole commissioner, again, I only saw people who had committed murders and rapes. And usually in Maryland, when you see somebody in my position that I was in, they had been arrested a minimum 5, 10, 15 times before they even committed a murder. So they were committing armed robberies. They were committing non-fatal.
5: So it escalates. It gets worse.
8: Correct.
5: As they go.
8: Correct. So most people who are serving sentences for murder, it's not their first foray into the criminal justice system. They had been involved previously, all the way back to juveniles. And we talked about that before. That's another thing Maryland's doing. We're making it harder to hold juveniles accountable. And so
5: then they're on that course to escalate, be worse the next time, and so forth. So I want to. We've just got a couple minutes left. What would be the first thing you'd want to get done in Annapolis? Let's say you get elected, you're there. What's your order of business? And frankly, how do you hold the Democrats in the legislature accountable?
8: Well, I think the way you hold them accountable is when you present legislation that forces them into a vote and put them on the record. I think we stop short of that sometimes. So I think we need to have people that are bold enough to put in legislation that even as a Republican, you know you're in the minority and it might not even get out of committee, but you have to be strong enough and vocal enough and transparent enough so that the public knows what's going on and you hold people to a vote. That's how you hold them accountable. So I think my skill set would fit great in the Judiciary Committee. I mean, we'll have to see if I get in there.
5: Yeah, it's a no-brainer. That's a good fit for you.
8: And where they put me. So yeah. I would certainly put forward some bills to hold juveniles accountable and stiffer penalties for violent crime.
5: So you're listening to Jason Kechler, candidate for District 4. Really hope you get in, Jason. I think you'd be a great asset to the team with April Miller and Jesse Pippi and, of course, Senator Folden. So thank you for being here. Jason Kechler running for District 4. How do they follow you? Is Jason Kechler, the number 4, delegate.com. 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You know, if $25 matters, if 100 people do that, it adds up. They got to buy signs and do the sign waving. I'm telling you, it's really fun. You see the cynicism and the joy. You see all of it at the street corner. So Jason Kechler, number4delegate.com, and Sally Taylor, taylorfordelegate.com, District 5. I want to come back to Diane Fouché, candidate for county executive, and it's really been great to have all of you guys here. I'm so proud of you. I mean, I could cry because I think there's no greater noble effort than to put your heart and soul and character on the line, your commitments to run for office. So I thank each of you for doing that. Diane, I'd like your opinion. One, we just have a minute or two. You saw something. I'm going to give you my mic. You can give her. Yeah, there you go. You saw something in 2020 that what happened with these ballots. What happened in a nutshell? Can you tell us in a minute or so, wrap around on that? Because I do want to get that on the record. What happened under Hogan's watch when he, oopsies, had a failing on the ballots?
9: Well,
5: because you were running procurement at the time, correct?
9: Right, for Frederick County. But what happened was they did a big reissuing, and there was no real accountability to what happened to the old ballots and how the miscounting could have occurred. Now, we don't know. No one will ever know because everything was thrown away. Everything was covered up. But the questions came far too late about what are we doing with the old ballots? How are we accounting for them? What is the difference between the old and new? Many people receive them, and you could not tell a difference. So what if you do submit on the wrong? So is it that your vote isn't counted? And if we have pictures of people stuffing many envelopes into a ballot box, what is that really? Are we questioning enough? Is there criminality involved? Again, the questions came at a time when there was nothing that could be done about it.
5: Okay, so much in what you just said. First of all, FBI has a burn bag for a reason. You put that stuff in there and you know it's being destroyed and there's a confidence in that process. They did not do that. They stuffed them somewhere. We don't know where, maybe in ballot boxes, which I'm totally opposed to. Do not like ballot boxes, but Hogan doubled down on those in 2020. Okay.
9: In the name of safety is
5: all part of the con. So first ballot in was passed a year or two ago so that now, and I've got 30 seconds to wrap, they can say, well, we got a ballot already, Diane. Here's a provisional. I'm telling everybody here, do not accept a provisional. If you have not voted, do not accept a provisional. Contact an attorney. We'll give you information about that. Do not accept a provisional. File it with the sheriff's office that somebody has voted in your name and it's voter identity theft. You're listening to the Jen Charlton Show, telling it like it is. We'll see you right here next Saturday morning at 9 a.m. Have a great week.
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10: Taking him out, I'm Roger Stern, Fox News. The U.S. walking with Nigeria killed a top ISIS terrorist. The president announcing this.
11: President Trump saying onto social, this was a complicated joint mission carried out by the U.S. military and the armed forces of Nigeria. The president indicates sources have been tracking Abu Bilal al-Manuki's, keeping the U.S. and Nigeria informed of what the ISIS leader has been doing. The president of Nigeria saying al-Manuki, along with several of his lieutenants, were killed during a strike on his compound in Lake Chad Basin. President Trump says al-Manuki, the second in command of ISIS globally, will, quote, no longer terrorize the people of Africa or help plan operations to target Americans.
10: Fox's Madeline Rivera. Meanwhile, Israel says it killed the leader of the Hamas military wing. This from an airstrike. Israel says he was one of the last remaining Hamas commanders who helped plan the October 7th attack, which killed 1,200 people nearly 3 years ago. President Trump is reflecting on his summit with Chinese leader Xi Jinping and their discussion on Iran, which is blocking the Strait of Hormuz, sending gasoline prices sharply higher.
12: When you tell somebody you're going to have to pay a little more, not that much more, a little more for gasoline for a very short period of time, because we want to stop the threat of being blown to pieces by a lunatic, by a crazy person, and they are crazy, using nuclear weapons, everybody says that's fine.
10: Critics say that summit accomplished very little, a gallon of regular costing more than $4.50. And as many worry about the dangers of AI, Pope Leo has created a study group in artificial intelligence. He's preparing an encyclical which will likely call for an ethics-based approach to AI. 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
10: One of the nation's major transit systems has come to a screeching halt. Workers for the Long Island Railroad are on strike.
25: Thousands of workers for the Long Island Railroad walked off the job around 12:01 this morning, bringing the nation's busiest passenger railway to a grinding halt. And, of course, commuters bracing for the worst. This all comes as the labor unions failed to reach a new contract deal with the MTA on pay increases. And details on exactly where each side stood late last night is unclear. But the VP of the Brotherhood of Locomotive Engineers and Trainmen says that no new negotiations have been scheduled. In the meantime, the chairman for the MTA says the agency, quote, gave the union everything they said they wanted in terms of pay, but reportedly the unions wouldn't agree to higher health care premiums.
10: Fox's Chandler Payne of the railroad carries 250,000 weekday commuters. Colorado's governor granting pardons and commutations for 44 people, including an ally of President Trump.
26: Former Mesa County Clerk Tina Peters was convicted of multiple charges in 2024 for illegally trying to make copies of her county's election voting software and passwords. A judge sentenced her to 9 years in prison. This year, a Colorado appeals court ordered her to be resentenced, finding the judge who initially sentenced her incorrectly considered her protected speech about the 2020 election in her punishment. In a statement, Governor Jared Polis said the clemency power is a serious responsibility that he doesn't take lightly. The Secretary of State criticized the decision, calling it a gross injustice to their election system. President Trump wrote on Truth Social, simply, free Tina. Jessica Rosenthal, Fox News.
10: Louisiana voters head to the polls today to nominate U.S. Senate candidates and Republican incumbent Bill Cassidy is in political trouble for voting to convict President Trump of impeachment at a trial 5 years ago. He faces two Republicans who pitch themselves as loyal Trump supporters. I'm Roger Stern, and this is Fox News.
0: saving you money, I'm Hillary Barsky. Many Americans are facing mounting financial pressures, but by making small changes to everyday habits can make a major impact on long-term wealth. Last year, nearly three-quarters of Americans failed to meet their savings and spending goals, according to a Vanguard Consumer Survey. Many people, especially those in their 30s and 40s, are falling into costly traps, including failing to boost emergency savings, delaying investing, and taking on too much debt. Financial experts say it's important to prioritize retirement savings. Missing out on employer matches or delaying contributions can have a long-term impact. Also, don't take on financial debt, which chips away at your ability to build real wealth. And it's critical to save for an emergency fund and start to plan for your child's education early. College costs continue to rise, and many families underestimate the importance that the earlier you start to save, the less difficult it becomes in later years. Saving you money, Hillary Barsky, Fox News.
1: The 930 WFMD Skyscan forecast for Frederick and surrounding counties. It'll be mostly cloudy tonight with a low of 63 and a slight chance of showers, even thunderstorms, as the night progresses. Slight chance of showers on Sunday afternoon. Otherwise, mostly sunny with a high of 88. Sunday night, mostly clear skies with a low of 64. Monday, sunny with a high near 93. 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
19: Well, good morning, everybody. Thank you, Frank. Appreciate that very much. Good morning. Live programming. We've got the 16th of May. I'm Dave Serio, and the show's called You Ought to Know. We're here every Saturday morning, 10 to 11, right here on Free Talk 930 WFMD. With me, I have Eric Leonard. 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Good morning to you, Eric. Good to have you, sir.
20: Good morning.
19: Hey, great to have you, sir. Thank you so much. As we talked about on our Baltimore show, you have been a busy guy. Your shop has been very busy the last couple of weeks.
20: Yep, weather broke, and now everybody wants to get their stuff cleaned up and ready to go. I mean, it's car show season, and I'm actually going up to Carlisle this afternoon to the import show. Just to see what's going on. I heard yesterday they had a really big crowd in Carlisle, which the last 2 years have been a little off. But yesterday everybody said there was a lot of people up there. So we're going to go up and take a peek and see what's going on up there a little bit later on.
19: I used to frequent the Ford show and the Chrysler show there. And that was always a lot of fun. But weather is always a problem, okay, pertaining to what's going on there. When you have beautiful weather, that is one packed place, no doubt.
20: Oh, it's insane. I mean, and the bad part is, it's, like I said, Carlisle kind of lays in a valley. And like I said, when the weather comes, boy, it comes. So, like I said, everybody's running for the hills when it comes through there. But I think today's going to be a really good day up there also. I'm glad there was a lot of people out there. That means people are, you know, they want to be out looking around and seeing what's going on for sure.
19: Now, I know that you have an old Ford truck in the showroom of your business. What would you consider yourself? Are you now a Ford man, a Chevy man, a Dodge man, a import man? What do you feel that you are?
20: I love my Fords. I do. I love my old Fords. I mean, I hope one day to be able to get that thing restored, mm-hmm. Not frame off, but get it to be a really nice driver at some point. I have, like I said, I have two Cadillacs. A Subaru, a Volvo, a BMW. Yeah, I got a little bit of everything.
19: I got you. Okay.
20: It's just, like I said, I find these cars fairly cheap. People want out of them, and, you know, we buy them and we just drive them.
19: Yeah.
20: You know, instead of having car payments, you know, we just have a bunch of different cars here that, you know, my daughter drives one, my son drives one. Oh, and I got a Dodge, too. I got the Dodge, my son's station wagon. So, yeah, okay. We have that also.
19: Oh, do you have a Magnum?
20: Yep, we have a Magnum, a 07 Magnum with 130 on the clock. Not RT, but it's good for my son. Like I said, he has a little bit of a heavy foot, so that's a good car for him.
2: If they got 130,000 miles out of that 3.5, they did very well.
20: Yes, it runs like a top. It good. Does. I mean, I have not put, knock on wood, I mean, air conditioning, things of that nature, the maintenance and things like that. But, yeah, that thing runs like a top.
2: Yeah, I just had to put a new AC compressor on mine. I have a 2005 RT Magnum, and I had to put an AC compressor on it. But my car has 120,000 miles. So, yep, very, very, very, very nice car. I love them. Well, it's good. All right. Well, I digress. Well, let's talk real quick. What's our tip of the week that we have scheduled for this week?
20: Well, we talked about it a little bit this morning on the Baltimore show. Let's talk about claying your car. Mm-hmm. I know a lot of you guys like to do your own washing, your own waxing, and things of that nature. One thing you guys need to really think about is claying your car. There's a couple different ways. I mean, basically what you do, you wash your car, you rinse your car, and then you use an actual clay bar, or you can actually use synthetic clay. Griot's makes some synthetic clay. Meguiar's and Automagic, they all still have the traditional clay bar. But the biggest thing with that, guys, is what that does, that cleans your paint from bonded contaminants that soap does not remove. Basically what it does, it actually pulls it out of the paint, which cleans the clear. So when you go ahead and put your coat of wax on, you're not jamming dirt down into your clear coat. Claying does not take that much time. It'll take you a little bit to catch on to it. But again, it's not difficult. There's a ton of videos on YouTube and everywhere else. Take your time. You can do your glass. You can do your paint. You can do your chrome. The only thing that you do not want to run that on is plastic, like molded plastic that has no paint on it, the black or the grays. You don't want to use it on that. But paint's good. Glass is good. It's almost like using Rain-X. So what it does, it pulls all the bug guts and whatever else might be, stuck in your windshield that glass cleaner doesn't take off. That will remove.
2: Very good. Well, I'll tell you what, I want to make sure everybody understands what he's saying is claying, C-L-A-Y, clay. And it is really, years ago, only body shops used clay. Okay, but now it's in the detailing business 100%. All right, very good. When we come back, we've got more to talk with Eric Leonard, our GTD Get the Details Auto Detailing Guru. He's got some more stuff for us. I'll be back in just a few moments. 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

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He took his sweetie for a ride one Sunday. Johnny was togged up in his best Sunday clothes. She nestled close to his side. Now things went just dandy till they got down the road. Then something happened to the old

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10: All right, buddy, you go. Thank you very much. Actually, I bought it just for this joke. Hope you like it. I drive my Yugo, right? And stop at a stoplight. Another Yugo pulled up along right beside me. I couldn't believe it. Two Yugos, same stoplight, same neighborhood. What are the odds? Then the guy rolled down his window and he said, "Pardon me, would you have any mayonnaise?"

0: But of course. Yeah, I had a little packet from Arby's. Here you go, pal. Should do that next time you see a little Hyundai or you go on the street. It's pretty damn funny, man. Just Hawk Adam, would you have any mayonnaise? Hey, shut up. I don't even have a radio, man.
1: Some funny stand-up from Drew Carey. He's a Price is Right guy now. That's not a bad gig, The Price is Right. Not a bad gig. Good morning, everybody. Welcome to the show You Ought to Know. We're here every Saturday morning, 10 to 11, right here on Free Talk 930. With me, I've got Eric Leonard from GTD. Get the Details Auto Detailing. Once again, good morning, Eric.
2: Good morning.
1: I'll tell you, you know, you were talking about the clay. That used to be something very, very tough to do, but it really, the products have improved a lot over the last number of years.
2: Oh, yeah. It, like I said, it's very, very, very simple to do. I mean, again, like, watch a couple of YouTube videos. Make sure you're using straight lines and circles. And again, what that's going to do is clean the top of your clear coat so it's ready for wax or whatever you want to put on it. Worst case scenario, you know, people go and they don't use clay. You go on there with your polisher and you're putting polish on there. So what happens is the dirt's going to go into the pan and it's going to create swirl marks.
1: Yeah, we're losing you. Wherever you walk to, we lost you.
2: I must be up here. Let me get the pen closer to me. But, like I said, anytime you're using a polisher, even by hand, you want to make sure that you're using clay first. So wash the car, rinse your car, clay the car, then dry the car, and then you're ready to do whatever you want to do to your paint.
1: Does clay take off coatings?
2: No, it will not hurt coatings. It will not hurt wax. I mean, it'll, like I said, normally when people are clean, they're going to re-wax their car. Clay's not going to remove scratches. It's not going to remove anything like that. I mean, Body Shop used it to remove overspray back in the day. You can still use it to remove overspray, but it's not going to do anything as far as removing scratches or anything like that.
1: Gotcha. All right, well, if you'll do us a favor, Mr. Eric, and give out your phone number so that we can have our listeners give you a call during the week, during business hours, if they've got any detailing questions.
2: Yes, sir. 717-577-9797.
1: Got it, buddy. Thank you so much. Appreciate that. Hey, if you get a chance, if you're not at Carlisle tomorrow, okay, the Krause Ford Show in Tawnytown is a real nice show.
2: Okay, they're having that tomorrow. I might have to take a ride. I'm by myself tomorrow, so I might take a ride tomorrow.
1: Good. That should be great. Tawnytown's beautiful. Got a great Ford dealership there called Krause Ford, and they've got a great show, so you're going to enjoy it.
2: All right, guys. Thank you.
1: Thank you, Eric. You have a great day, buddy.
2: You too. We'll talk soon.
1: You too. Thank you, buddy. Eric Leonard from GTD, Get the Details Auto Detailing. Great guy, and we appreciate him being a part of the show. All right, we've got Jose from Dynamic Automotive on the line. Good morning, Jose. Well, let me get you set up here. There we go. Now we're ready. Sorry about that, Jose. Good morning to you, sir.
3: Hey, how are you doing there, Dave?
1: I'm doing great. Doing great, sir. Doing great. Good to have you here on the show. We appreciate you. You're riding solo today. No dynamic duo, huh?
3: Yep. I spent the week with the partners, Lee and Dwayne and Todd. We were all down in Atlanta for the Auto Care Association Conference.
1: Mm-hmm.
3: It was called Auto Care Connect. And Todd is still down there. He took a couple more days to explore the area, and it is very interesting down there. If you've never been, they've got Stone Mountain that you can go visit, a variety of great restaurants in town. Mm-hmm. That is a hustle, bustling place, let me tell you.
1: Well, just the airport alone. I mean, that is the hub. I think, if I'm not mistaken, that it's now the largest hub in the country.
3: It is humongous. It is so large. Yeah, but traveling in and through that airport, I will say, is a breeze. It was fairly simple.
1: Good.
3: Yeah. So, you know, while we were down there, We attended the Government Affairs Committee and the Repair Act.
1: The Right to Repair Act, right? Mm-hmm.
3: Yep. This is the National Repair Act, which is now going to the House for the vote this Wednesday.
1: Oh, so, man, it's about time. How long can you drag out something? I'm telling you.
3: Right.
1: Our government.
3: Now, Dave, what is the Repair Act? Go ahead.
1: Well, the Right to Repair Act is for the independent shops and franchise shops in this country to be able to get the information available to repair automobiles from the manufacturers. The manufacturers have all the info. They manufactured the car. They've got all the paperwork, everything. Now, there have been services for years that independent shops and franchise shops pay in order to get this information. Now, I don't think any of our independent shops and our franchise shops have any problem with a reasonable fee to do that. But you got to be able to do that. If you don't have the information on how to repair automobiles through the computer systems of their vehicles, you're out of business. And the dealerships, of course, are going to try to get that business. So it's been something that's been unfair to consumers, because if you don't have a choice in who you're going to be doing the repair of your automobile, if you're strictly relegated to using the dealer for all of your repairs, pricing is going to go crazy and competition will go right out the window. So the Right to Repair Act is exactly what this country needs.
3: Exactly, Jay. Very, very good. There's 288 million vehicles on the U.S. roads today. And our aftermarket industry actually represents a $516 billion industry. It employs 4 million people, and we have roughly 273,000 service outlets across this nation. We represent about 80% of the workforce that's servicing vehicles on the roads today, and we need that information to repair your car. And if you go to autocare.org, Dave, that's autocare.org, it's really easy. It takes about 30 seconds. You can send a letter to your congressman or your senator to push this act through. And right now, Dave, I will say that the NADA, which represents the dealerships in the U.S. across the country, is actually sort of neutral. Not opposed to this anymore, because this will extend the rights of dealerships alike. They need this protection, this ability as well, because the dealers actually have been shut out in some cases as well. Believe that, Dave?
1: You know what? Nothing surprises me now when it comes to auto repair. I thought I had seen it all when a car wouldn't start because of a bulb went out in the interior. They had an interior light for a car. It was wired through that for their electrical system, and a car would not start because it lost the connection. I thought I'd seen it all when I saw that. And again, we had no information at that time on how to repair that.
3: You know, now we have electronics being embedded in all of these mechanical components in modern day vehicles. And what they're doing now, and it's Mercedes is leading the charge, they're parts pairing these components.
1: Explain that.
3: Parts pairing means that component now is paired with the VIN of your vehicle.
1: The vehicle identification number. Yep.
3: And it can only work on your vehicle, so it's paired to that.
1: So you can't go to a yard 3 years from now, okay, and find another Mercedes that is exactly like yours in the yard that had been damaged because of an accident, but everything on the engine is fine, and you can't take the alternator, or you can't take AC. Well, no, I won't use that as an example, not AC, but you can't take some major components, even the engine. You can't take that and use it in your car.
3: Exactly, Dave. You see the ramifications of this?
1: Oh, absolutely. Very, very similar to what we went through with the administration when they decided to do cash for clunkers. And they took hundreds of thousands of vehicles and sabotaged them.
3: Yeah.
1: Wouldn't allow the engines to be used, wouldn't allow any parts from the vehicle to be used in the used car and the used part market. And this is very similar. These parts will be going in, which means that the value of the vehicles have changed. Okay. 5 years from now, when one of those Mercedes goes into a yard, they're going to already know that they can't use the engine or transmission because they're VIN specific. So the value of the car is definitely nothing compared to what it used to be.
3: And it also limits the life expectancy of a vehicle.
1: Sure.
3: And now this practice, it isn't just limited to Mercedes. A lot of your manufacturers are doing this across the board. And it isn't just our industry either. The telephone, the mobile phone industry is being flooded with this practice as well. So it really does kind of kill the refurbishing of something that can be repaired, and it relegates it to trash.
1: Exactly. You know? We're gonna follow up on this in just a few moments. We've got to take a real quick break. I'm Dave Cirio with Jose from Dynamic Automotive, 7 locations to serve you in the Frederick area. We'll be back in just a few moments.

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2: Maryland's new No Kings Act is now law after Governor Wes Moore signed the measure during a bill signing ceremony Tuesday in Annapolis. Supporters say the legislation is designed to protect constitutional rights by allowing lawsuits against federal officials accused of acting unlawfully while carrying out their duties. Backers of the bill says it gives Maryland residents a way to challenge alleged abuses of power and increases accountability for federal enforcement actions, including immigration operations. Republicans and other critics push back hard against the measure, arguing it targets federal agencies for political reasons and will create conflicts between state and federal authority. Opponents also warn the law

0: loaded shotgun near the Speedway entrance. Authorities say Enke blew a .22 on a preliminary breath test and was ordered held without bond following a court hearing Monday. Organizers say the incident happened in the parking area after most visitors had left, and the suspect never entered the event itself. For more information on these or any of our other local news stories, be sure to check us out on the web at WFMD.com or visit the WFMD Facebook page. If you have a news or a traffic tip, please text it to us at 301-694-9363. For Mid-Maryland's Radio News Center, I'm Jimmy Key on 930 WFMD.
1: So, taking out terrorists. President Trump says a top ISIS leader has been killed in Africa during a joint operation between the U.S. and Nigeria.
2: The president indicates sources have been tracking Abu Bilal al-Manuki's, keeping the U.S. and Nigeria informed of what the ISIS leader has been doing. The president of Nigeria saying al-Manuki, along with several of his lieutenants, were killed.
1: Fox's Madeline Rivera in Washington. The polls are open across Louisiana.
3: It's a primary that some expect may lead to a runoff election as incumbent Senator Bill Cassidy is fighting to defend his seat against several challengers.
1: That's Fox's Chanley Painter. In 2021, Senator Cassidy voted to convict President Trump after his impeachment, one of only seven Senate Republicans to do so. 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
4: The 930 WFMD Skyscan forecast for Frederick and surrounding counties. It'll be mostly cloudy tonight with a low of 63 and a slight chance of showers, even thunderstorms, as the night progresses. Slight chance of showers on Sunday afternoon. Otherwise, mostly sunny with a high of 88. Sunday night, mostly clear skies with a low of 64. Monday, sunny with a high near 93. 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
7: Good old Henry Ford, he was a hardworking man. He worked all night and all day. I said, Henry, what you doing? And Henry, he said, I'm inventing the Chevrolet. Said, I've already built 25 models, one for each letter from A to Z. I said, Henry, you fool, there are 26 letters in the alphabet.

0: That's a crazy Alan Sherman, somebody that I lived with for the 60s on the record players. My household, it was like, that's what we listened to. That, Bill Cosby, and a number of different comedians, no doubt about it. Some funny, funny times in there. Good morning, everybody. Welcome to the show You Ought to Know, Saturday mornings, 10 to 11, right here on Free Talk 930 WFMD. With me, I've got Jose from Dynamic Automotive. Dynamic Automotive has 7 locations to serve you in the Frederick vicinity. And Jose, one of the partners of Dynamic Automotive, just made his way down to Atlanta for a conference there. And really, the Right to Repair Act is the big deal down there. Tell us what folks can do. You mentioned the website. Tell us what folks can do to try to help get the congressmen and the senators involved in this Right to Repair Act.
1: Yes, they can send a letter to their congressman, and you don't have to write the letter. The letters are already written out. It's I hate to say it, boilerplate. All you have to do is go to autocare.org, and it'll pop up on your screen in a red ribbon on the top with a blue punch patch right there.

0: send your letter now, all you'll do is fill out the form, put your name in there, where you're from. It's all done within 30 seconds. Press the button, and it'll hit your congressman. You want the right to repair your own car. You want the right to repair for your independent mechanic out there to have the ability to work on your car so you don't have to pay those exorbitant pricing that you would be hit with at dealerships around the country. So you want to vote for this for competition in our country. Competition is good. So take a moment, go to autocare.org, send the letter off, and we'll get this bill pushed through. Once it gets pushed through Congress, then it goes to the Senate, and that'll happen in September, Dave.
1: Okay.
0: And we're very positive that it'll go through the Senate as well, and then it'll hit the administration for their approval. And again, we are fairly optimistic that the administration will give it a thumbs up because it's a cost-cutting measure for the consumer across the board.
1: I agree. Now, one other thing. Explain to the folks a subscription service that you have that a lot of independent shops do not belly up to the bar for, but what that subscription service that you were talking to me during the break, what that allows you to do for their automobiles.
0: That's a very good question, Dave. Whenever you do a reflash on your vehicle, we use a component of a subscription-based service called Opus. Opus has been around for a while, and it directly links us to the OEM's subscription programming, and they're a go-between. We hook it up to the car, and we have to do this whenever we replace an engine, an ECU, a transmission, which has an ECU built into it to give it the data it needs to operate appropriately for your specific car. It's a pass-through is what we call it, and we hook it up to the OBD connector and hook it up to the Opus. The Opus, of course, links it to the OEMs where they get the data and everything is reflashed. So done. It takes about 15, 20 minutes to do a decent reflash on a vehicle these days, and voila, you're set to go.
1: And, you know, people understand, and you charge usually about an hour labor to do that, okay?
0: Yes.
1: Because people have to understand, this is a subscription. So every time you do this, you have to pay to do that as well as have a mechanic spend the time to take care of that. So it takes a total hour altogether.
0: Also, yeah, so there's usually an expert on the other line. So the technician is on one side. The Opus expert is helping out with this transfer of data on the other side. So you've got two professionals working to make sure everything is being digested appropriately in that vehicle.
1: Now, a lot of manufacturers fought Opus in the very beginning and made it very difficult for them to get started because a lot of them did not want to cooperate.
0: Yes, and their argument was cybersecurity. Yeah. You know that all of us now in our organization and many other organizations have to have a certification through NASDAQ. NASDAQ is the National Automotive Service Task Force that is a nationally recognized body that will differentiate the good guys from the bad guys. So, you know, if you're a professional in our industry, you go through a questionnaire, an application process with NASDAQ to prove that you're in this automotive industry appropriately, that you are a service technician, and you get your credentials.
1: Exactly.
0: And then you can reflash a vehicle. So, you know, things are really tightening up in regards to cybersecurity.
1: Yes,
0: and
1: it has.
0: For a number of years. This is nothing new.
1: All right, well, we have about 2.5 minutes to discuss this before we go to break. We can still discuss it after that. What is going on with General Motors and Ford? Ford has got another situation where their recalls are hitting a record again. They had the record in 2025 for the most vehicles recalled in 1 year. They started off slow, thinking it was going to be a good year, and then it is just blossomed or ballooned, whatever you want to call it. They're having problems. And General Motors, a lot of us are familiar with the 6.2-liter engine, where they said that debris was left in the engines from manufacturing, and that was causing a number of the bearing failures in those engines. And General Motors' answer to that was to change the oil viscosity, which made no sense to anybody in the industry other than them trying to get away with not having to repair their engines. Now we see a stop sale and a stop driving of a number of vehicles because of a transfer case problem. A part has actually been left out of the transfer case. Amazing. How does that happen?
0: I know. That's just amazing.
1: Yeah.
0: And you might as well explain it. This is something fundamental to any component that is fabricated by an oil or a grease.
1: Right.
0: And that's what's happened here with these components that have been assembled in the Mexico plants across the nation here. They have left out a oil pickup tube. Huh. And, you know, you can only drive so far before something's going to lock up.
1: Exactly.
0: And, oh, my goodness. All right. I just can't believe
1: it. Well, when we come back, we're going to talk about that. And we're also going to talk about the situation with GM and the 6.2 liter. All that's coming up. I'm Dave Serio. The show's called You Ought to Know. And we're every Saturday morning, 10 to 11, right here on Free Talk 930.

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14: You don't mess with my wife, you will not win. We were driving by the zoo and the monkeys were out there climbing on the bars. And just for fun, I said to her, are those relatives of yours? She said, yes, they are. In-laws. Yeah. But once in a while, I get her. I was swatting flies in the kitchen. She came in. She said, how's that going? I said, not bad. I've killed 5 so far, 3 males and 2 females. She said, how can you tell the difference? I said, well, 3 were on a beer can and 2 were on the phone.
15: The one and only Red Green. He's retired now, no longer doing concerts, but he was funny man. He is still a funny man, but glad for his retirement. Red, congratulations to you. All right. Steve Smith is his real name, by the way, which is hilarious in its own. And he went from Steve Smith to Red Green. You got to love it. You got to love it. Well, with me, I've got Jose from Dynamic Automotive. Jose is on the line. Good morning, Jose.
2: Good morning, sir. How are you?
15: Good, sir. We were talking about General Motors' situation. We looked it up, and there's only 68 vehicles involved with this. But the 68 vehicles are driving down the road right now as we speak, probably, and can have a transfer case completely lock up, which can stop the movement of the vehicle. If you're doing 70 miles an hour in the left lane, and you happen to be on one of those freeways where the left lane has no way to get off, no area for getting off, and you have to get all the way over to the right lane in order to get off safely, very little chance of, on a busy highway, of getting off with a vehicle that's getting locked up. And, you know, I'm sure, being that it's a Silverado, a lot of these are company-owned, which means they're under the company address in one state, and the guy driving it could be in another state. So it's going to take 5 or 6 days for General Motors to get the snail mail out to these people, and it may not even get to the person who's actually driving it for up to a week or two.
2: Yeah. Yeah, so true. The models, Dave, you've got it in front of you. What models are affected here?
15: The 2026 Silverado 1500. In Mexico, the transfer case was produced, and they actually missed putting in the oil pickup tube that you mentioned, which I find to be absolutely outrageous. Now, you know, I could see that maybe once, but how can you do that 68 times?
2: Yeah, and we might discover it's more than 68 a little bit later, because this is the first article we've seen about this. And it actually affects more than just the Silverado 1500. It also affects the GMC Sierra 1500, the Chevrolet Suburban, the Chevrolet Tahoe, the GMC Yukon, the GMC Yukon XL. And you know, Dave, vehicles are actually made to tow. Can you imagine going down the highway?
15: You got your RV behind you?
2: And you got your RV behind you, and this thing locks up on you?
15: Yeah.
2: There's one word, and the word is catastrophic.
15: Yeah,
2: you know?
15: Absolutely.
2: Not good. Not good.
15: And this is the same vehicles that have a 6.2 in them that General Motors has deemed to have problems with them. Their repair is suspect, at least in my opinion. Again, that's my opinion. But changing oil viscosity, which, by the way, was a warranty no-no before this problem ever occurred. If you had changed the oil viscosity in your General Motors vehicle while it was under a warranty or powertrain warranty, you did that and they found out, your warranty was voided. End of story. Have a nice day. And now their solution for a problem that is supposed to be debris. Now, I'm skeptical now. If debris is actually in an engine, changing oil viscosity is going to do squat.
2: No. Yeah.
15: So either we're being lied to, and it's not debris, it's design, and they think the oil viscosity being thicker may help, or we're peeing up a rope.
2: Yeah. So you and I have seen this many times before with other manufacturers. And other manufacturers are not saying change the viscosity of the oil.
15: What did Toyota do?
2: They are saying they're going to replace your motor.
15: They replaced the engines in over 100,000 Tundras.
2: Right. Kia and Honda have done the same thing for years. You and I have talked about that as well in the past. You know, they ponied up, and I've had many customers that have had this issue with debris in the block. And cars they see 7 Hyundai and Kia have ponied up and replaced that motor for free. You know, GM, in my opinion, should be doing the same thing here. There's
15: absolutely
2: no excuse.
15: And really, you know, for years, okay, I'm good a little preaching here, but for years I've had people either write me letters, call me, or contact the station because they feel that I'm too pro a certain manufacturer. Okay? Well, I have an advice show. You're part of an advice show. We're here to give our advice, professional advice, because we've been in the industry. That doesn't mean we know everything. By no means do we. But we've been in the industry for years. And we've seen a lot. And one of the reasons why I'm pro Toyota compared to General Motors, Ford, and Chrysler. And by the way, I own more Chryslers than I own anything. Okay? But I'm pro Toyota for this reason alone is all I would have to be. But this is one of the reasons. When Toyota realized they had the problem, they were concerned about their reputation, their quality control, and they decided to take 100,000 vehicles and replace their engines under warranty. Name one other manufacturer that has done anything close to that.
2: Right.
15: None. None.
2: Dave, you and I are automotive professionals, and when we see how a manufacturer acts out there when there's a problem, especially when there's a problem, and they act like Toyota, we're going to give them kudos.
15: Right.
2: You know, I in the past was pro GM, and I know you were pro Chrysler.
15: Sure.
2: But you know, of late, that bubble has burst.
15: Yep.
2: Because of their actions. Toyota.
15: Or lack of action.
2: Lack of action.
15: Yep.
2: Toyota has always impressed me now for the past, how long has it been? It's been a couple of decades.
15: Oh, yeah. Well, they've been around for 60 years.
2: Yeah.
15: In America.
2: And they've grown into probably one of, if not the best manufacturer in the U.S.
15: Yeah,
2: so
15: I agree.
2: We're on the same page, and I'll tell you, a lot of our professionals in our organizations are driving Toyotas.
15: People ask me why I recommend Hankook tires. Well, let me tell you the reason why. Back in probably about 2005, Hankook had what I think is their only recall. Okay? And a representative from Hankook contacted me and asked me if I knew how to get a hold of my customers that had bought a particular size tire from them. And I said, yes. I said, all of my histories, I put the name brand and the size tires that we've sold the customer. So I said, I can go through my customer histories, and it may take me a while, but I can find everybody. They said, go ahead and do that. I don't care what mileage that tire had on it. It would be probably some onion skins, okay? No tread left on them whatsoever. And people had gotten 60, 70, and 80,000 miles out of them. Hankook said, contact these people, bring them in. And not only did Hankook send me the four tires for each customer, but they paid me to do an alignment, to mount and balance all the tires, okay, at regular rates in order to replace those tires. And I had never seen that from a tire manufacturer at all. And that is the reason why, because I also know they're good quality, but that is the reason why I recommend Hankook to this day, because they take care of their customers and they take care of their dealers, too.
2: That's very impressive that Hankook even paid your technicians to do the alignment as well.
15: Yep.
2: I've never heard of that.
15: Neither had I. Neither had I.
2: Yeah.
15: But that package deal came for each four tires, and then once we mounted and balanced them and did the alignment and got the customer squared away, they didn't ask for the tires back. They knew that we were legit, and they paid us and done deal. So, well, I hate to say this, but we got to go. But boy, what a great time to talk with you, Jose. I can't tell you how much I appreciate it. Your wisdom in this business, just fantastic job. You've got 7 locations at Dynamic Automotive. I want to thank you guys for doing a great job, and we're looking forward to an announcement pretty quick that's going to be pretty exciting with Dynamic Automotive. So thank you very much. You guys have a blessed day, and we look forward to talking to you again.
2: You as well, my friend. Take care. Have a great weekend, and I'll see you next week.
15: Sounds good, Jose. Thank you. That's all the time we have, folks. Thanks for being a part of You Ought to Know. We appreciate you, and we thank you. And we'll see you soon right here on Free Talk 930 WFMD.

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1: Virginia's voting map won't budge. I'm Pam Puso, Fox News. The Supreme Court has sunk plans by Virginia Democrats to redistrict ahead of the midterms.
2: This was a brief unsigned order by the Supreme Court and no justice publicly dissented. Virginia Governor Abigail Spanberg is now criticizing the high court's decision, saying it goes against what Virginians had voted for. She says, as governor, I will make sure voters know when and how to cast their votes this year, because our votes are how we choose the representation we deserve. The state Supreme Court ruled the legislative process to advance this redistricting proposal violated their constitution. They argue it was proposed when voting had already started, meaning those who cast early ballots were not given a chance to respond. The ruling by the Supreme Court means Virginia's current map will stay in place for November.
1: Fox's Madeline Rivera. Polling stations are open across Louisiana as voters decide a heated Republican Senate primary.
3: It's a primary that some expect may lead to a runoff election as incumbent Senator Bill Cassidy is fighting to defend his seat against several challengers. But Trump and his allies, including Republican Governor Jeff Landry, are backing Congresswoman Julia Letlow in the Senate primary.
4: Well, you're not handed out an endorsement. You have to earn it. And it means everything to Louisianans. Trump's approval ratings are still 90% in Louisiana. We are huge fans of the president. And so, yes, to have his belief and his endorsement means everything in this race.
3: And 6 years ago, Senator Cassidy cruised to re-election, but since that time, he was one of only seven Senate Republicans who voted in early 2021 to convict Trump after he was impeached by the House for his role in the January 6th riot.
1: Fox's Chanley Painter. A global ISIS leader has been killed in Nigeria. President Trump says the mission took out the most active terrorist in the world. 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
5: The 930 WFMD Skyscan forecast for Frederick and surrounding counties. It'll be mostly cloudy tonight with a low of 63 and a slight chance of showers, even thunderstorms, as the night progresses. Slight chance of showers on Sunday afternoon. Otherwise, mostly sunny with a high of 88. Sunday night, mostly clear skies with a low of 64. Monday, sunny with a high near 93. 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
7: 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Are you there?
8: I am here, Darren. How are you?
7: All righty. Good to hear from you. Good to hear from you on this beautiful day. So we're doing a little bit of recording, but I want to thank everybody first and foremost for tuning in. As always, if you're brand new, buckle up. This is your weekly dose of mortgage and real estate news and reality. We don't tell you like you want to hear it. We give you the truth. We don't candy coat things like that. So lots and lots to talk about that is going on and all. So, all right, Terry, I'm going to go ahead and hit the numbers very quick. We're going to do a brief segment of it. First time this year we've had something happen here. You can probably see it. Last week we had 589 homes for sale right here in Frederick County, Maryland. And this week, 584. We have five less homes to pick from. A lot of things. Some of that is going to be both related to, number one, the amount of homes that are getting offers right now is at the peak of the year, pretty much. So I've had, as you know, Terry, I guess four listings. And basically in 1 week, boom, boom, boom, multiple offers, all that good stuff. So, and I'm going to talk about a segment of it, which is really important later in the program. So 584 is where we're at. We have 105 coming soon, though. So the first segment is those going on a contract. The second is you've already got, this is funny, Terry, you already have those sellers that are saying, did we miss the spring selling window? No, you didn't. This is the height. This is it. I have one that we're doing photos today. We have an open house this Sunday in Tarnytown. Gorgeous house. Cute little house. And we've already got like 8-9 showings and plus the open house already, and we haven't even got the photos done yet. So there you go. So for any sellers out there, we have another good month or two that I'm thinking it's going to – because it's been delayed this year, the spring market, you may have about two more months that it's actually going to be pretty good. I think buyers are going to stay in the game quite a bit, actually, because demand is definitely there. So I have a lot of them. I'm showing more houses today and this whole week, and it's been crazy. I think I have 7 or 8 under contract right now, and I've probably got about 5 or 6 really active buyers. I mean, any minute we're pulling triggers and doing offers and the whole nine yards. So it's really good. All right, T, let's get into it. Coming soon, 105, 476 resales, 52 days. It's come down. We're 30 days median, 52 average days on market. But that's going to come down pretty quick here. I think in the next week or two, we'll get below 52, down to probably 46, maybe 44. But the big number is the 20. You know, that's your median. Taking out the highs and the lows, that takes out like all the homes that go under contract in the first couple days or hours. And then it takes out the top tier of 10% or whatever it is, that these are all the sellers that are like, we're just going to overprice the house. I know we've been on the market 2 years, but we're not going to reduce it. If it doesn't sell, no big deal. We'll stay. So it takes out both the crazy information to be a little more unskewed data. And that brings it down, like you said, to that 20-day, 30-day mark, not 30 20. Days. 30 yep. day mark. Yep. Median price, 520. Average, 584. And that has crept up a tiny, tiny bit. So under contract, 622. There you go. That's peaking it out almost. So what do you think of that number?
8: Big number. Big number.
7: Yeah, we haven't seen that in a couple of years. So when people say country, yeah, the buyer demand is down and people are backing off and everything, not in our area. This is the busiest area I've been in almost 2 years now. So, you know, for the buyers that are sitting back listening and are saying, hey, we're waiting for interest rates to crash, we're waiting for prices to crash, you're going to be mad. I can just tell you right now, because I listened to a great podcast last night, and that's what they were talking about. There were 1,400 counties in the United States where values are up year over year, and there's 1,600 of them out of 3,000 counties in the United States, approximately 1,600 of them, they've seen prices year over year come down. Well, we're in the 1,400 of the counties that prices are still going up, up, up. Even if it's 1%, even if it's 0.5% or 2%, even if it's less than the average, we're still seeing prices go up. And so 622 is the under contract sold in the last 30 days, 317. And that number obviously is going to continue to climb. The resales, 301 of those, 9 median days, 26 average. So that's what's going to pull that days on market down. 488 median price, 528 average price. Single family homes, 184 of those with a 31-day, 580 median, 605 average price. We beat that one. We topped over 600. 94 townhouse type condos as well, 29 days. Median is 9, 413 median, and 431 average price. And the new builds, Terry, this is what gets me every week. 16.
8: Only 16
7: have sold in 30 days. 9 are single-family homes, 7 are townhouses. Single-family averages 847, and the townhouse-type condos as well, 486. So there's 24 condos that have sold, and that's been the average time, 27 days, and 314 average price. But I did a year-to-date solds, and right now we are up. And I looked at the data, Terry, check it out. For the amount of inventory, we're at 1.9 months, but the units sold, we're up 6.3%. over this time last year. So market is picking up. Okay. There's more buyers. When I did my year to date at this point, 1,031 units have sold in Frederick County. The median days, 17, average 42, 98.6% ratio, 483 median price, 520 average. That is the highest average. I'm sorry, the highest was in July of 2022 at 525. We are $5,000 away, Terry, for matching and going above the last peak of the entire market, which blows my mind.
8: That does. That does. It just doesn't seem like it. But back then in 2022, we were also dealing with a tremendous amount of refinances. So.
7: Yeah, definitely.
8: Yep.
7: So those are the numbers, boys and girls. Those are the numbers. All right, Terry, I'm going to remind everybody real quick. Still, Sheetz gas station gift card. Whoever can let us know what date you think interest rates will be back down to 6.25%. According to the mortgage app that we use, Mortgage News Daily, you should download that. It's amazing. And Terry, right now today, I saw it. Where do you think we are? Where are mortgage rates right now today on an average for 30-year conventional fixed?
8: Well, 6.57, but they were at 6.42 just last week. So rates have gone up for obvious reasons, but I can get into that a little, you know.
7: Yeah, so we've seen rates go up a little bit. The thing that, Terry, I'm amazed by, it hasn't fazed buyers. I think we've been in this this area of mortgage rates in the 6.5% now. It seems like we've been here for a long time, and there's been that promise, that whole thing of, hey, we're going to be in the five soon. We saw it happen for 20 minutes, remember? We got the 5.99 or whatever it was, and it was like 20 minutes it lasted, and then all of a sudden we were back in the sixes, and now we've crept back up into the 6.5 mark, and it seems like this historically is still below the average, but it's still not the news and the feeling that everybody wants to feel. And that's, I think, the relevant key thing with sentiment, all the world events and all that. And I know you may want to share with the uncertainty. We have a new Fed chair coming, we've talked about and all that. But at the end of the day, here's what I'm discovering with my buyers. It's not causing them to go back into the sidelines and say, okay, we're not going to buy a house now. And it's not causing them to say, well, we want to offer a much less because interest rates are up a quarter or a half a percent than it was when we started the first look, and now our payment's going to be $100 a month higher, whatever it's going to be. So we want to stick it to the man, which means the seller. We want to offer less and get closing costs and everything else. I'm not hearing that and seeing that. I mean, I have suggested, what would you like to do? Here's all your options and everything. But I have not had any buyers get upset and irritated to the degree where they would say, I'm offering $10,000 less than the price, and if I don't get it, I could care less. We don't have that anymore. We don't have this, I'm mad, I'm upset buyer right now. What we have, I'm learning, Terry, is we have the buyers going, okay, this is what it is. We've accepted reality. We've been here for years now, we've heard, and we know that it's not going to change drastically like we want. So we just need to suck it up, buttercup. And if we want a house and quit paying rent or living in the basement with our parents or doing whatever they're doing, we just need to absolutely buy a house. Like, get what we want to get and lock and load, stay there and be happy and call it a day. That's really the sentiment. That's what we're seeing, Terry. What are your thoughts? What do you think about that? And in the mortgage world, you can go ahead and share, you know, what you're seeing.
8: So first of all, let's talk about what's going on with the Fed. So Kevin Warsh was, he's official. He was voted in. He is now the new chairman of the Federal Reserve, and his first meeting that he will oversee will be next month. Let's remember one thing. Jay Powell is not going away. So Kevin Warsh is going to be getting some pressure from the administration. He's handpicked by the administration, but you do have Jay Powell hanging in as a governor, and he's going to be there at least. Well, he runs out in 2028, so he's got a couple more years. I don't think he'll be on that long, but so that could be an issue or continuing conflict going on. So let's keep a close eye on that. But more importantly, why have rates shot up? Okay, we know it's the war, but what is the war causing? The war is causing higher gas prices, right? Higher oil prices. When you have higher oil prices, everything you do costs more money. It's that simple. So when you see oil prices rising, you can pretty much guarantee that at some point interest rates are going to follow oil prices. in that direction. When you see gas prices and oil prices dropping, you can pretty much see interest rates falling in that somewhere, you know, 30 days down the road or whatever the case may be. So what we've seen is we've seen a continuous increase in rates. Rates did drop. They got a little lower. And then, boom, this week they went up. So Friday was a good day. And then we saw rates jump Monday, Tuesday, Wednesday, settled down on Wednesday afternoon, Thursday. So they've settled down a little bit. So what is the problem or what's going on? Let's talk about it. Tuesday, CPI came out. Consumer Price Index. What do we pay for goods? 0.6%. That was much higher than they were expecting. Okay? Wasn't a whole lot higher, but it was higher than expected. So let's talk about what 0.6% means. Year over year, we were at 3.3%. Okay? That jumped it to 3.8%. So basically, the inflation number that we're dealing with, that we're looking at, that the Fed is trying to determine what's going on, we're now at 3.8% over last year, year over year. So what does that mean? It's well above, it's almost double the target rate of 2%. Now, I've talked about the target rate probably sliding somewhere to 2.5% as we move on in the future. But right now, it's still 2% that the Fed looks at. So is the Fed going to cut the rate in the first meeting? No, I do not believe that that will happen. Now, what could happen, which will send a shockwave through all the markets, is if Kevin Warsh comes in and they decide to raise the rates. Why would they raise the rates? Because inflation is back, right? It's come back. It's come back hotter than expected. So let's talk about what's the producer price index came out on Wednesday. Let's talk about that. 0.6% was consumers. So consumers were paying 0.6% higher on goods. Producers were paying 1.4%. In the last 30 days, their cost of goods to produce went up by 1.4%. Everybody estimated 0.5%, a half a percent. So this is three times what it was supposed to be. Year over year, the producers, the people that, you know, our manufacturers, the producers, inflation went from 4.3% to 6% year over year. Now, three, four years ago, whenever this all started, we heard about this great thing, you know, this new word called transitory inflation. And everybody sat on their hands, Jay Powell and company sat on their hands, and they got so far behind the eight ball that they couldn't catch up. And it was an embarrassment to everybody. And it was wrong that they relied on transitory inflation. Now we're in a situation where I believe if the ceasefire holds, if something sticks, if the strait opens back up and we have the flow of oil, then what we're going to be taking a look at is these inflation numbers are going to go down, and they're going to go down very quickly. Now, does that constitute us calling what we're dealing with right now transitory inflation? I don't know. Sure sounds like it, because if the war ends quickly, then it could become temporary inflation. So nobody's talking about that, because that word got a lot of people into hot water last time they threw it around like it was, threw it around with ease. Okay. So could we be seeing that a little bit? Yes, we could see. So basically, let's keep an eye on what the oil prices are doing. What's going on in the Gulf? Okay, those are the big numbers. The big question that so many people have been asking me, and they have been, you know, coming out, and they've been, you know, I paid $4.41 for gas the other day. Why are our gas prices high when we produce so much oil? Let's go back to the conversation I've had many, many times on this show, is we export 19 to 20 million gallons, million barrels a day. We are the number one producing oil country in the world. We send it all out, okay? The reason we do is our refineries cannot handle the sweet crude oil that we manufacture. Okay, so we have to import from the Middle East, from Venezuela, from South America. We have to rely on other countries to send us oil, so, because our refineries are set up to handle other people's oils and not ours. I've often said that that is just a bad situation that we put ourselves in 20-25 years ago, whenever they decided, whenever Congress and the Senate and everybody got together and said, hey, you know, let's rely on other people's oil for the rest of our lives. Not a good move, but that is why we are in such a bind here with the oil prices. So that's what I have.
7: Yeah, that's something. That's definitely what we've been seeing happening. And like you said, until as a whole, it feels like for everything, even though things are somewhat stable, you're right. Until we see people feel everyday living become better as far as gas prices coming down and all this gets worked out, things are going to still feel weird. They're going to still feel stagnant. You're gonna have those that are still on the sidelines, and they're just the wait and see kind of a game, you know. The whole thing with the Fed chair is going to definitely be interesting. You're right. There's with Powell being still involved in the degree he will, and some of the different dynamics and all that, especially with inflationary pressure and all. Yeah, I guess it's probably safe to say and that's the thing. You know, how do you even prepare anyone? You know, as far as if interest rates do go up for a cycle before they come back down, you know, how is that going to affect the whole housing world? And so how much momentum will we start to lose based on what we've already gained now and how things are? What will that really truly look like? So it's anybody's guess. There's a lot of moving parts, but we're on it. But go ahead. What are your thoughts?
8: Yeah. So my thought, Darren, is like you said, you're busy. I'm busy. We're all busy right now. We're busy with buyers. We're not busy with people refinancing, okay? So that's the important thing to think about. So the demand is there. We're starting to see that list-to-sold ratio creep up, 98.5, now it's 99.6. So we're starting to see more houses come on the market. So what I feel is going on is that it's not confidence in what's going on today. It's confidence that in the future, if that makes sense. People are confident that rates are going to come down at some point. They're confident that the war is going to end at some point. They're confident that things are going to, you know, the ship is going to right itself somewhere down the road. Does anybody know? No. Is it a short term, next 6 months? Hopefully we're going to see a big improvement in the next 6 months. So I think the demand has continued to be strong because people have confidence, not in what's going on today, as I said, but what's going to, confidence in the future. Now, what can knock that train off the tracks is if the Fed meets next month and they address this inflation issue by raising rates. That will put a lot of people, fear into people on, hey, maybe I'm not so confident in what's going to happen in the future here. So maybe I'm going to sit on the sideline. I've always said fear breeds fear, anger breeds anger, enthusiasm breeds enthusiasm. And that's what we might see. So I believe that even though there's a chance that they're going to raise rates, I believe that they're going to hold it steady. But I think that there's more of a chance that they'll raise rates at this point than they will cut the rates. So that's kind of what I'm thinking.
7: Yeah, definitely, definitely. Well, I know you guys are doing a great job.
8: Does that make sense?
7: Yeah, absolutely. Yeah, yeah.
8: I mean, that's kind of what I'm feeling.
7: I think it's a possibility. I think we're starting to, I believe we're going to hedge off inflation sooner than later with it going up a little bit. And so, yeah, I think you got to flip the coin. What do we want? Do we want a little bit more pain now to have a little bit of a longer term relief, or do we not want to, you know, we're going to kick the can down the road? It's a really tight balancing act with our whole economy and a lot of the dynamics, especially with how everything's shaping up to be. So interesting, but the stock market's still breaking records. I mean, this is just, like you said, it makes no sense. The dynamic, the podcast I listened to last night said, this is making less sense now than ever. To be able to have the higher gas prices, you know, jobs are still pretty good overall. The pay is going up. Affordability has gotten a little bit better in the last 6 months. It's the first time in the last 3 or 4 years, they're saying. And then you've got more counties in the United States than less counties in the United States having home prices still go up. It's just really interesting. You've got stock market breaking records, but then you've got high gas prices. You've got high prices for food and everything else, and taxes going up and insurance going crazy. And so it's like we have this gap, and that's what I wanted to talk about today a little bit, which is a very weird dynamic that we don't think about a lot in housing. So to finish last week's, Terry, real quick, top five things. Somebody asked me this. This is how I got it. What are the top five things that hurt home values overall? And number one, we know location, location, location. You can't change it. When you purchase, you better be paying attention to future resale, okay? Number two, taxes. Oh, my. Taxes, taxes. I'm selling a house right now. The taxes are $14,000 a year. You can't make this up. And by the way, we're not in New Jersey. We're not in New York, okay? Because that's cheap taxes, believe it or not, in certain areas up there. But literally, in Frederick, $14,000. Now, somebody's going to say, well, this house must be $2 million. No, it's not. It's $820,000. So take your breath away. I'm going to be starting to sing that old Top Gun song because it takes your breath out quickly. Taxes, yeah. Are you in the city, non-city, county, location? All of it matters. And the fact that they just keep going up. They're not going to ever come down. Schools, yes. This is still very important with buyers, especially with kids. It is amazing, Terry, to me, and I never talk bad about any schools. We just let people go on to Cliche or greatschools.com or all the websites. Do your own due diligence. I personally, I don't even know how to define what's a good school, what's a bad school. How many teachers, what's the ratio? How many teachers have a Harvard degree versus not? I have no idea. But I do know this. I do know that people do their homework more than ever before if they have children. And I do know that they every so often will say, hey, that house is in XYZ area schools. My kid's not going there. Take that off my list, Darren. And you know what? It's true. The prices of homes reflect pretty heavily on what schools are in what districts and areas. And so that's a big one when it comes time to it can help or hurt your value. Condos and HOE fees. Oh, absolutely. Yes, this is a big one. I just dealt with this in the last week. Had a buyer. It's just crazy. I'm not even going to go into it, Terry, but it's unreal. Condos and HOA, the fees and such like that, again, they're like taxes. They never coming down. They're always going to go up. And it's somebody else that decides how we're going to spend all this money. And we're going to buy what we want to buy and do what we're going to do. And it's going to cost you. So those can negatively affect values of a property. No doubt about it. If they go up too fast, too much, have special assessments involved, you name it, it can happen. And then finally, condition, you're in a flat out crazy winner takes all beauty contest. It's that simple. There's no runners up. There's no third place when it comes time to selling a house. You got one shot. And that beauty contest, when that girl comes out on stage, if she has a wrinkle in her dress, you're done. It's over. You're going to get passed up and another house is going to be asked out on the date and get the prize. So five big things. And leading that into is the idea about the fact that, Terry, this last week, I got one of my homes under contract, 7 days on the market, over 10 showings, plus the open house, multiple offers over asking price, no inspection. The inspection limited is as is, and it's simply because the seller did exactly what I told him to do. And so they listened. They said, you're the professional. You're the coach. We're not. I told them what to do. They did a pre-home inspection. They fixed everything on the list that was pertinent to losing a potential buyer and that could hurt their values and the whole nine yards. Provided receipts up front, the whole nine yards, and bingo, it's not rocket science. And now we don't have nothing to negotiate out much of. The seller benefits by not losing a potential good qualified buyer in the beginning of the sales process. And they get to move on with their lives with less stress. And they are happy as can be with more money in their pocket. Biggest thing somebody may ask me is, Terry, did the offer get more money than how much they spent to do all the repairs and things? Yeah, it did. That's why they're happier than ever, and I love it. So, all right, we got about 2 minutes left. Terry, let's talk about the gap. Let's do it. Let's do it.
8: Okay.
7: All right, 2 minutes left. Did you know that nearly 28% of all buyers walk away from a real estate transaction? In the fall of last year, it was the highest we've ever seen. But right now, 21%. It's down 7%. Because sellers get it. Sellers are starting to realize, I don't want to lose a buyer over a home inspection or other issues. So sellers and buyers' expectations have always been divided by this gap. That is no surprise. But Terry, the scary thing is the gap is bigger than ever before. And what is it? I'm going to end the program, and we're going to talk about this next time on this. Ready? What is the gap? Sellers want more money than ever before for their house. They think it's worth more than ever before. And it is. But if you overprice it and you miss the market, who cares what you thought, right? And buyers want a deal. I've never been in a market where they don't want no deal. They want the lowest price possible and the best terms and conditions. 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So next time, we're going to continue on with the gap, talk about what are some of the fixes and realistic expectations, and we're going to cover all that, Terry. So thank you guys so much for tuning in to your Frederick Real Estate Update each and every week here on Saturday on WFMD. 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
4: Governor Westmore has signed Maryland's controversial No Kings Act into law, one of more than 200 bills approved during this year's legislative session. The new law allows Maryland residents and, in some cases, Attorney General's office to file civil lawsuit against federal officials accused of violating constitutional rights while acting under the color of law. Supporters say the measure creates accountability for federal agents, especially during immigration enforcement actions, and gives Marylanders another avenue to challenge alleged civil rights violations in court. Republicans strongly oppose the legislation, arguing it unfairly targets federal law enforcement and could trigger costly legal battles. Critics also question whether the law itself could face constitutional challenges and accuse Democrats of pushing a politically motivated response to a federal immigration policy. A Washington County man is being held without bond after authorities say he tried to enter the Bonanza Extravaganza fundraiser at the Hagerstown Speedway carrying multiple loaded weapons. 33-year-old Kyde Engel faces several misdemeanor firearms and weapons charges after sheriff's deputies stopped him near the entrance late Friday night. The Herald Mail reports that investigators say Ankle had three loaded handguns, three knives, shotgun ammunition, and a loaded shotgun that was later found near the entrance area. Court records say Ankle blew a .22 on a preliminary breath test. Event organizers say the man never made it inside of the fundraiser, and additional security measures were added for the remainder of the weekend event. Diana Gibson, WFMD News.
5: News, I'm Roger Stern. President Trump says the U.S., along with Nigeria, killed a top global leader of ISIS. The president writing on Truth Social, it happened in Africa.
6: President Trump says Abu Bilal al-Manuki, the second in command of ISIS globally, will, quote, no longer terrorize the people of Africa or help plan operations to target Americans.
5: President Trump's back home after his summit meeting in China, where China showed concern about U.S. support for Taiwan. The president later downplaying the issue for now.
7: With me, I don't think they'll do anything when I'm here. 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
8: So
7: I'm not sure that they'd do anything if it remained as is.
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3: The 930 WFMD Skyscan forecast for Frederick and surrounding counties. It'll be mostly cloudy tonight with a low of 63 and a slight chance of showers, even thunderstorms, as the night progresses. Slight chance of showers on Sunday afternoon. Otherwise, mostly sunny with a high of 88. Sunday night, mostly clear skies with a low of 64. Monday, sunny with a high near 93. 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
10: 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I'm your host, Steve Nibbs, and today we're going to talk lacrosse, specifically girls lacrosse. My guest today is the head girls lacrosse coach at Governor Thomas Johnson High School, Ms. Lindsay Chapman. Lindsay, thank you for taking the time, and welcome.
11: Thanks for having me.
10: My pleasure. Those who may not know who Coach Chapman is, how about giving us a little background and your journey through and how you ended up at TJ High School?
11: Well, to sum it up, I grew up in Carroll County.

0: and played lacrosse most of my childhood. I went to North Carroll High School, which is now unfortunately shut down.
1: Yes.
0: And then it now would technically be Manchester Valley.
1: Right.
0: However, I then went to, well, actually during high school, I tore two ACLs, my junior and senior year. So that kind of put a little damper on my lacrosse career in my high school years. But I came back. I had verbally committed to Frostburg State University. I knew I wanted to go there for teaching. So I went there, and I absolutely loved playing there. I double majored in health and PE at Frostburg State, played all 4 years, and then I got a job pretty much fresh out of college at TJ High School, and I have been there ever since. So it's been 15 years there.
1: Indeed, and I had the pleasure. You made me look smart back then, Lindsay, that's for sure, and how you go about doing not only teaching but coaching. Lean years, to say the you're welcome. Lean years, to say the least, since you started coaching at Thomas Johnson over the years. But these last couple years, things have started to move in the right direction, and we've got a great start here for the Patriots this year. Talk a little bit about this year's team and how things have come starting to come to fruition.
0: I mean, they work, they trust, they get along with each other. I mean, I have a great coaching staff that helps in all avenues. So it's me and the boys. I got four boys on my coaching staff. They're helping me kind of plan practice in different ways every day. And then we always are kind of getting feedback from the girls. But they trust. They trust, and they are buying into everything that we are kind of putting out there for them. And then in return, it's all coming together. We kind of break practice down into different avenues, and then, you know, we focus on there, and each coach kind of specializes in certain things. But the girls are putting the ball in the net. They're getting the draw. They're changing their speed. They're looking to pass instead of just trying to run the ball down the field. There's just so many things that they're putting together, but all around, not just on one end.
1: What kind of expectations or goals have you all set for this season, Lindsay?
0: So one of my assistant coaches had a goal-setting meeting with the girls in the beginning of the season, and they have set their own individual goals, and each coach focuses on certain girls for those goals. So that's kind of helped us to push each one individually. And then as we go through each game, we kind of set, you know, different goals depending on the game. Last night against T-Row, we had certain goals that our managers and our assistant coaches were tallying. And then each quarter timeout or during halftime, we would discuss where we were at with those goals. So it kind of helps them to not only just, you know, play the game and put points on the board, but they're also trying to achieve the little things.
1: Speaking of your staff, talk a little bit about who you have there, because you certainly want to get the best people around you, and it certainly sounds like you've got a nice group with you as well.
0: I definitely do. So I had taken a break from coaching because I was doing my master's and all of that, and when I came back to coaching TJ, it was literally right before COVID. And Willie Raymond jumped on with me. He said, "I don't know anything about lacrosse. I played baseball, but I'll help you out." And we all know that, you know, another set of eyes, another set of ears, another brain, you're going to be able to get more accomplished, whether, you know exactly the sport or not. So for a long time, it was kind of him and I and a couple others, you know, rotating our thoughts through. Now I have him. I have Matt Gartrell, who played men's lacrosse growing up. He also played for FCC. I have Robert Lemon, who has coached soccer and played soccer his entire life. And for many lacrosse players, they know that, you know, soccer and lacrosse are very, very similar with on-ball and off-ball movement. And then I actually have Hector Alvarez, who kind of came back to us this year. Mm-hmm. He was my manager when he went to TJ.
1: How about
0: and
1: that?
0: Now he is old enough and came back, and he is also an assistant coach. So he's jumped on this year. So a lot of eyes, a lot of personalities, and it has been so fun.
1: It certainly sounds like it. I know it's you're making certain steps to get to where you all would like to be, and it does take time. People need to be patient, but it certainly sounds that is beginning to happen. What has been the, if you had to pick a couple things, the difference this year versus the two previous years?
0: I would say two years ago, I feel like everything was still changing, you know, from COVID, all of that, especially with TJ, you know, our population, we're not the wealthiest population. Lacrosse is a very, very expensive sport. Right. There's just not a lot of lacrosse players that are coming in and out. So I think it's been like a rebuild, you know, movement, but also growth. Like, we learn from the girls just as much as they learn from us. And I think it's really clicked. You know, we take all their feedback in way more than just simply planning a practice and doing it. You know, we like ask them how they're feeling, where they're confident, where they're not. And that's where we are specifically planning and changing our ways in that. I think all together we're getting that buy-in. Like I said, the girls trust us. And I mean, I think that every girl knows we would do anything for every single one of them. So it truly is a family and everybody gets along. I you know, it's funny because I look back and Willie and I especially kind of laugh about it because we think about the roller coaster we've been. Mm-hmm. And I think it's not just the girls' experience, but it's also ours, you know, like we're never too old to learn more. And the young generation, it's changing, and yes, we need to change with it, you know, in order to be super successful. So now it's truly working on getting the numbers and all of that behind it.
1: What are you seeing? The girls are getting out, kind of recruiting for TJ lacrosse. What about the youth feeder programs? Are there enough around, or is that something else that needs to be kind of geared up a little bit?
0: But we definitely need to gear up the youth feeders for sure. Absolutely, because it's not enough, especially for the city schools that are so close in proximation and all of that. We're all kind of have been going through the roller coaster struggle of not getting the actual lacrosse players that have had sticks in hands like early.
1: Right.
0: I think that's number one, our issue. And I know, you know, I definitely need to focus more on that as well. I think as far as the girls now, they're recruiting like in the building, and we're grabbing other players. We definitely, I kind of got a bunch of basketball players to join, and we know basketball defense and lacrosse defense,
1: yes,
0: very similar.
1: Yes.
0: The problem is it's just when they come in as freshmen or even, I mean, I even have some juniors and seniors that are brand new at lacrosse. You know, picking up a stick is not lacrosse is not the easiest sport to
1: do. No, it is not. No.
0: Especially when you have a girl's stick with no pocket, you know.
1: Yes.
0: And it's funny because I show the girls the sticks that I started with, and they're like, oh, my gosh.
1: Yeah, I'm sure. Yeah, back in the day, as they say, yes.
0: The one is hanging in our team room right now, and I think that they, like, are kind of scared of it. So,
1: but I get that for sure. As you look back, Lindsay, anyone or was there a couple people that's kind of served as mentors, and is there some advice that you received that kind of stuck with you that carries with you today?
0: You know, there is that senior class I had last year. They were just amazing. They were amazing. And pretty much every girl on my team was in tears that senior night last year. And I think all of us as coaches and the team, we learned a lot from them in general. They were a very strong group of personalities, you know, and I think that they all wish they would have picked up lacrosse sticks even earlier. Now I had, like, you know, Cameron Davis, you know, mm-hmm. the Cameron Davis. Yes. We all love her, you know, and I learned so much from that girl. She did. She taught me so much. I think I definitely changed as a coach, coaching her throughout her 4 years at TJ for sure. So she's definitely one. But that senior class last year definitely gave me a lot of confidence coming back to coaching at TJ and kind of getting that buy-in. You know, mm-hmm. I had been with them for 4 years, and they saw me change as well as, like, them. So I would say definitely that senior class last year. As far as, you know, this year, I'm getting, you know, I have the girls that are literally attached to me, and I absolutely love it. And it's pretty much the whole team. And then I have my babies that are still learning because they're literally freshmen up on varsity, right. And I've got a bunch, you know. So yeah. It's different. It's not, I've never had this type of team before, but I absolutely love it. I adore them. They inspire me. You know, it's been amazing. But like I said, that senior class last year definitely helped turn the wheels big time.
1: Was there a coach in your past, Lindsay, that kind of hit the, you know, the right chord mm-hmm. with you and you kind of tweaked what they did and put it for yourself?
0: Oh, yeah, 1,000%. Ashley Mannion.
1: Okay.
0: She was my coach at Frostburg State. She was hard on me, but in a, like, quiet, positive way. So it was never, like, an intimidating, you know, situation. Mm-hmm. I learned a lot from her. I use, you know, so much of her coaching. And it's funny because now I'll look back and I'll say things, and then I'll think back to when I was a player for her. And I'd be my sassy, you know, college yes. self. But she just taught so much. There's so many times where I tell the girls, one of my biggest battles in college was my mentality coming back from knee surgery after knee surgery. Right. I started as a freshman, but I just didn't have the confidence to move with the ball. And she had pulled me one day, made me sit, and I tell my girls this story all the time. I actually told it during halftime at Oakdale, because I wanted them working on their mentality. And she pulled me and she said, "You're never going to get better unless you get out of your own head. You're in your own way." And, you know, we talked about a lot, but it made me change my mentality from, "Oh my gosh, I just messed up," to, "Okay, I messed up, but I'm not going to let that happen again."
1: Right.
0: And that's what I tell my girls. You got to hit that switch, and no one can do it but you.
1: Right.
0: So that's what we've been working on a lot. His mentality.
1: That sounds that's certainly the great way to approach it, Lindsay, for sure. If you look, let's go a little reflection here. Let's go back in 2009, 2010, somewhere in there. You've coached not only high school, but you worked with the club lacrosse as well. What if you were to look in the mirror at Coach Chaffman back then and look in the mirror, Coach Chaffman today, what differences, what have you learned over that period of time?
0: I am way, way, way, way, way more relaxed. I'm sure you can yes. even say that. I am. I think, not just coaching, but also I've been assistant athletic director. That's made my patience change a yes. lot as well. So it's just been experience. And I think, oh gosh, that coach, I mean, I'm still the same goofball. I just, I still lose focus all the time, per usual. you know, like, all of those things are still consistent. But I think that my patience and knowing that I need to pause instead of react is absolutely my difference. For sure.
1: Okay.
0: And that changes everything.
1: Oh, sure. Oh, you know, like, oh, sure. Absolutely.
0: Everything.
1: Indeed. If you're looking at building this program or in any program, but we'll talk about this one certainly because you're with it at the moment. What would you say would be some specific keys to having a competitive and consistent program?
0: Well, it's been a ride. So I can say that what we have done is tried to keep it simple and keep it fun. Simple and fun. I mean, we've done like themed practices and, you know, I've looked at individually what each player needs more and things like that. So that way it's not just a, you know, some of my club girls go to club practice and things are, it's intense. And that's how club is. Mm-hmm. And sometimes I have to like take a step back and remember that we're not quite there yet, you know, and not saying that I ever want to be that real intense high school coach, but I, you know, we want to compete with the Oakdales and the Middletowns and the Linganoras and the Urbanas. You know, we want to be up there. We want them to want to play us and it not be a boring game, you know? And I think that we're changing that switch and it's been, keeping positive vibes. And then the girls want to be there. They want to come to TJ instead of going elsewhere, you know? Mm-hmm. And that's a big thing. So just kind of changing the culture, changing the understanding of TJ girls lacrosse is not something to just dance around. We are here to compete. We're a bunch of goofballs and we're fun, but we're ready to go and we want to win. So
1: indeed. And you know, the old saying, success breeds success. So certainly having a year that you're having this year, hopefully you'll see some benefits from it and build upon that.
0: Yes, definitely.
1: Do you think, Lindsay, that there's a way to get, we spoke earlier about the getting the numbers up, other than doing that yourself, getting more girls involved in lacrosse, or it's just the fact that it's difficult to do because of inside the city versus out in the county?
0: I would honestly say that some of these girls that are growing up playing club, they're playing club and they want to stay with their teammates. Mm-hmm. So they're staying with their teammates, and that's not something that I'm ever going to be able to really compete against.
1: Right.
0: You know, I definitely think that me being around more with the younger groups and trying to amp up the younger teams would be helpful. It's just finding the time to do it right now is all of the hats on my, you know, on my head. But I'm working on narrowing those things down so that way I have more time to focus on TJ lacrosse, because I've already told the girls that, you know, they deserve that. So I think it's just keeping the positive vibes going, understanding that, you know, we are here to compete and we're just going to keep going. I have a lot of young freshmen up on varsity right now. We do have a very strong, like, JV with numbers. They're good. Just so, so new at lacrosse. So that's, you know, kind of our hiccup. So if those girls want it, they, you know, they'll continue to keep a stick in their hand. So it's kind of helping to encourage that. And then, you know, working with the younger ones. So it's just, it's a very, very expensive sport.
1: Yes, it is,
0: so we are trying to fundraise and, you know, be able to get more equipment and things like that. Yeah.
1: Indeed. Cause I have yet to see someone get out of it. Once they get started, they're hooked.
0: Mm-hmm, definitely. The sport just keeps evolving and growing. And, you know, it's amazing. Like, when I talk to the girls about when I first started playing, like I said, when I show them my stick, and nowadays a girl's stick is literally like a boy stick. Like, I can cradle upside down. Like, the way they shoot and they move, it's so, like, beautiful and fluid. Like, I love it, you know, and it is very easy to get hooked. I don't really see many that decide they don't want to play once they actually pick up a stick. But they do get frustrated when they can't consistently catch and throw. So that's kind of the challenge.
1: Sure. I mean, I've tried it myself, and I don't want to, you know, get out there and make a fool of myself, because that's not that's not easy to do. It takes time to master mm-hmm. that skill, but that's what makes yeah. the sport so much fun to watch. And I learned more about it as I watched over the years, and I watch it today. I watched a college game. I go out if I can. It's high school. It's just that much fun to watch. It's a great game, no question.
0: Yeah, definitely.
1: Well, unfortunately, we are running out of time, Lindsay, and I wish we could continue, but I want to first thank you for taking the time. Congrats so far on what you have done with these girls at TJ High School. Continued success there in whatever you do.
0: Thank you. It's all them.
1: Now, continued success with you there at TJ. Certainly, it's great to get a chance to chat with you about it. And I hope in the years going forward, we will have another opportunity where another step has been taken for your girls. But thanks again for taking
0: definitely.
1: The time, Lindsay. Thank you.
0: Absolutely. Thank you.
1: Indeed. 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
8: Getting involved in statewide politics, I'm Roger Stern, Fox News. President Trump inserting himself in today's Senate primary in Louisiana, where Republican Senator Bill Cassidy is running for re-election. Here's Fox's Jonathan Seri with details.
9: He was one of just seven Republicans to vote in favor of convicting the president during his 2021 impeachment trial. Senator Cassidy faces Republican primary challenges from Louisiana State Treasurer John Fleming and Congresswoman Julia Letlow. Now, for President Trump, this race is personal. He is attacking the incumbent. He says Senator Bill Cassidy of Louisiana is a disloyal disaster. Bill Cassidy is a sleazebag, a terrible guy who is bad for Louisiana.
8: The Supreme Court has dealt a legal blow to Democrats in Virginia.
10: Last week, the Virginia Attorney General launched a last-ditch effort to the Supreme Court in hopes of reviving the state's plan to redraw its congressional districts to gain additional Democratic seats. Asking the justices to block a May 8th ruling by the state Virginia Supreme Court that invalidated an amendment to the Virginia Constitution that allowed the state's legislature to enact a law, a new congressional map, before the midterms. But the AG's emergency appeal found no traction at the nation's highest court, which many legal experts considered a long shot because the Virginia Supreme Court's ruling rested on its interpretation of the state's constitution.
8: For now, Virginia is using the current congressional map. Six passengers from a cruise ship hit by the hantavirus outbreak have arrived in Australia for a three-week quarantine. In the U.S., two passengers who were originally sent to Atlanta have been transferred elsewhere. 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
8: President Trump's reflecting on a summit with Chinese leader Xi Jinping. This is, critics say, very little was accomplished.
24: That was a great success. It was fantastic. We made great deals. We did great trade deals. We have great relationships. And a lot of things have happened, and you'll be hearing about them. But that was a tremendous success. I think it really was a historic moment. Thank you very much.
8: The president returned to the White House last night after talks that centered on the Iran war, trade, and Taiwan. Iran's foreign minister says that a lack of trust remains the biggest obstacle in negotiations to end the war with the U.S. Iran's foreign minister said contradictory messages from the U.S. have made Iran unsure of U.S. intentions in the stalled ceasefire negotiations. U.S. working with Nigeria killed a top ISIS terrorist. The president announcing this.
25: President Trump saying onto social, this was a complicated joint mission carried out by the U.S. military and the armed forces of Nigeria. The president indicates sources have been tracking Abu Bilal al-Manuki's, keeping the U.S. and Nigeria informed of what the ISIS leader has been doing. The president of Nigeria saying al-Manuki, along with several of his lieutenants, were killed during a strike on his compound in Lake Chad Basin. President Trump says al-Manuki, the second in command of ISIS globally, will, quote, no longer terrorize the people of Africa or help plan operations to target Americans.
8: Fox's Madeline Rivera. Meanwhile, Israel says it killed the leader of the Hamas military wing. This from an airstrike. Israel says he was one of the last remaining Hamas commanders who helped plan the October 7th attack, which killed 1,200 people nearly 3 years ago. I'm Roger Stern, and you are listening to Fox News.
26: The 930 WFMD Skyscan forecast for Frederick and surrounding counties. It'll be mostly cloudy tonight with a low of 63 and a slight chance of showers, even thunderstorms, as the night progresses. Slight chance of showers on Sunday afternoon, otherwise mostly sunny with a high of 88. Sunday night, mostly clear skies with a low of 64. Monday, sunny with a high near 93. 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
28: Hello again, everyone. This is Jimmy Key, and welcome to 4-State Focus. Today, we have a couple of conversations for you. First off, we're going to speak to Diane Folan, Activities Director and Vice President of Friends of the Frederick County Animal Shelter, and a upcoming event along with all the good things that they do for homeless pets and other animals here in Frederick County. And then we're going to listen to a conversation that Bob Miller had with the founder of Fresh Step Laundry, former Frederick police officer Wade Millard, and his efforts to help the homeless maintain some self-dignity by offering free laundry services to the community around Frederick. So first, let's hear from Diane Folan and the Friends of the Frederick County Animal Shelter.
29: Diane, thank you so much for joining us today on 4-State Focus.
0: Oh, thank you so much for having me. I really appreciate it. Thank you.
1: For listeners who may not be familiar with FFOCAS, can you explain what it does and how the organization supports animals in Frederick County?
0: Absolutely. So a lot of people don't know that taxes do not cover all of the needs for the pets at Frederick County Animal Control or the shelter in Frederick County over on Rosemont Avenue. So taxes only cover the basic care and the basic operational needs of the shelter. So many medical bills, such as dental care, are not covered. And so one of the primary goals of FOCUS is to help cover those medical bills for the pets at the shelter to make them more adoptable. We also help rehome pets. We want people to think of the shelter as the last resort and not their first solution if they need to rehome their pet. So we support that. We also have a foster cat program to help support cats that are not doing well in the shelter environment. And we also help provide financial support for the pets at the shelter that require some behavioral intervention, because we know it's difficult to adopt out cats and dogs who are having some behavioral challenges. And so we fund behavioral training as well to make pets more adoptable. And lastly, we provide shelter assistance in the form of paying for staff training to help staff be their best selves with the pets. And we also provide other supplies for the shelter, such as helping with their renovation.
1: How closely does FFOCAS work with the Frederick County Division of Animal Control? What's that partnership look like on a day-to-day basis?
0: We work extremely close. We're in contact every day. So we either by phone or by email, the shelter will reach out to us and say, you know, hey, we have this pet who came in and they need, you know, X, Y, and Z as far as medical care. Can you cover this? Yes, we can. And so we provide that. Or can you help us rehome this cat? They seem really stressed in the shelter. Or can you help us find a foster home for this cat? Or we notice this dog is having some behavioral challenges, can you sign them up for training? And so we're in daily contact, and we volunteer at the shelter as well. I myself do dog walking at the shelter. And so we are really an integral part of the shelter, and we work collaboratively every day.
1: What are some of the biggest needs that you see right now for shelter animals in the community? What's the requirement that the Division of Animal Control needs as far as donations, and what is the biggest thing that you hope to be able to contribute to animal control to help shelter animals?
0: One of the biggest things we hope to contribute is that rehoming support. So again, we don't want a pet that can't be in their home anymore to go from the home to the shelter to then someone else's home, because that's so stressful for that pet to be having that many transitions, and it's stressful on, you know, the shelter's resources. And so our goal is to help educate the community and, you know, think, you know, the shelter is not the first option when you need to rehome your pet. And so one of our goals is to help families think about, you know, have you considered other family members, neighbors, friends, and not just thinking, oh, I'll just take them to the shelter. We also want to help the community know that we can also support the community members, not just the shelter, with providing behavioral training support. So, if, you know, a dog is having some accidents on the carpet, we don't want people to think, oh, take them to the shelter. They can reach out to us and we can help fund behavioral training, intervention, medical care for those in the community that need that extra support so they're not taking their pets to the shelter. Of course, spaying and neutering is always number one to help reduce the unwanted pet population. And we really want people to know about the shelter and their good reputation. And many people think of animal shelters as the pound, or they're going to kill your pet if you take them there, or the pets are there because they're bad, or they're all just vicious pit bulls there. We really want people to know that the shelter is a wonderful place, and the pets at the shelter are wonderful as well.
1: How important are donations from the public, and where do those contributions typically go first?
0: Sure. So it's very important to get those donations from the public. When you donate to FOCUS, FFOCAS.org, those donations come to us, and those are primarily going to go first to medical care, often dental care. And somebody might think, dental care, that's your priority. But as we know with humans, you know, health really starts in the mouth. And so if there's an infection infection in a pet's mouth, that's going to impact their entire body. And so we take dental care very seriously. And so we have a lot of pets that come in with rotten teeth, gum disease. And so that's a lot of where our money goes, because to keep their mouth healthy, it helps keep their whole body healthy. People often overlook dental care for their pets. They don't think they have to brush their teeth as a human would, but you really do. And it really does help prolong their life, and behavioral training. So that money is going to really go right to those dental surgeries, that behavior training. Of course, we pay for many other kinds of surgeries, broken legs, fractured legs, tumor removals, you name it. But that's a big part of where our money goes, is those behavioral training camps and dental care. And so if you donate to Focus directly, you're going to be supporting the medical bills and behavioral training at the shelter. If you'd like to donate to the shelter specifically, they do have an Amazon wish list. If you'd like to donate items rather than money, they're always looking for food, toys, things of that nature. So sometimes people feel more comfortable donating items. You can check that out on their Amazon wish list. They also love gift cards to PetSmart and Chewy, those kind of pet places, so they can really be specific in what they get for the pets.
1: You know, volunteers make all this possible, and they're a huge part of many animal welfare organizations. What kind of volunteer opportunities are available through Focus and the shelter?
0: Absolutely. I'm so glad you asked. So with Focus, and we're always looking for help with events. So, I'm the events person, and helping us with our bingo that we hold every year and tables that we host throughout the year to help educate the community about Focus. We're always looking for foster home volunteers. And that way, we're always looking for transportation volunteers. So let's say a cat needs our cat or a dog needs a root canal, and that's not something that the shelter can provide, and we have to take them, let's say, to a vet in Montgomery County. Well, the shelter may not necessarily have the availability to drive that pet to that location, and so we look for transportation support to drive the pet to where they need to go. Or let's say someone needs to rehome their pet, but they're elderly and they can't drive their pet to the new home where they're going to live, or their new foster home. We look for people to transport pets for that reason. Or we find stray pets in the community and we need to get them spayed and neutered. We're looking for transportation that way. At the shelter, we're always looking for dog walkers. That's, again, something that I do that I really love. Volunteers at the shelter do have to commit to 4 hours a month at least, and we do ask that they be 15 years or older, and looking for a pretty long-term commitment if possible. We're not looking for people to just come to fulfill, their community service hours and then be done. We're looking for people who are willing to commit to the two trainings, to commit to the 4 hours a month, and really ready to help walk dogs, clean cat cages, and do a lot of cleaning tasks at the shelter. And so we want people to be prepared to know that cleaning's not so fun, but it really does help keep the shelter sparkling and welcoming for visitors, which then helps get pets adopted. People don't want to adopt a pet if they come into a dirty environment.
1: Those are some of the qualities that you look for in a volunteer. What would you say to somebody who wants to help but has never worked with shelter animals before?
0: Yeah, I think that's a great question. And so when you participate in the shelter training, you can learn more about the different opportunities at the shelter. There are many ways to help the shelter pets, even if you're not necessarily comfortable or cautious with working with the pets directly. Again, like I said, cleaning, you don't have to clean necessarily like where you have to interact with an animal. There are always support staff at the shelter who are available, to get people started who might feel cautious around an animal. Again, people can help with Focus, which more on the administrative side, more on the event side. And there's many opportunities for people who aren't necessarily sure they want to interact with the pets, and they can work their way up, just because they might start with a particular cleaning task, like I'm going to mop the floors at the shelter. And then as they're around the pets, who are in the enclosures, they may feel more comfortable over time as they observe other volunteers interacting with the pets.
1: So talk to me about Critters on the Catwalk. This is one of the fundraising events that you've got coming up. Tell me what goes on here. When is it going to happen? What's going to happen there? And how can we get the word out for people to attend this event?
0: I'm so glad you asked. I'm really excited about this one. This is our second annual Critters on the Catwalk, and it's a bit of a unique event, and so I'm glad I have the opportunity here to explain it. And so it's a fashion show, happy hour, adoption event for the dogs from the Frederick County Animal Shelter. And so we partner with local clothing boutiques in downtown Frederick, such as Alicia L., TLC Bridal, we're bringing in Fetch as well, and some additional boutiques. And we have models come and they wear the outfits of these clothing stores. And in between the models turn on the runway, we bring down shelter dogs and their outfits as well. We're offering hors d'oeuvres, drinks. We have vendors. We have a DJ. And so we want people to know that you don't have to want to necessarily adopt a dog to be able to come. By coming, you are supporting our missions that I listed earlier in this interview. It is $25 a person, and that does include the fashion show, time with the dogs, the hors d'oeuvres, drinks. Alcoholic beverages are purchased separately, but even if you're not interested in adopting, you by paying that money to come and support us, you are supporting our missions. And even if you don't want a dog right now, I'm sure you know someone who does or will soon, and you can say, hey, I saw, you know, Nova on the catwalk and she was beautiful. And so before and after the fashion show, we have a meet and greet time with the dogs as well. But it helps support local clothing businesses. It helps support, obviously, the shelter and just getting the dogs out of the shelter. So again, people can see these aren't scary, nasty, vicious dogs. You know, the shelter is wonderful, and it really just helps get a positive spotlight on the shelter that we're really excited about. It's really quite an event. We try to make it as an authentic fashion show as possible with the red carpet and the lighting and like I said, the DJ. So it's really a wonderful event. It's on June 10th. It's going to be at Warehouse Cinemas Frederick. Again, another business that's always willing to support us. Warehouse Cinemas, we love them. It's going to be right in that big lobby space from 6 p.m. to 8 p.m. again on Wednesday, June 10th. And we're so excited about it.
1: Diane, thank you so much. Our time is up, and I thank you immensely for yours. Folks, we've been talking to Diane Folan, Vice President and Events Director for Frederick Friends of Our County Animal Shelter. I'm Jimmy Key. Thanks once again for listening to Forest State Focus. Have a good day.
28: That was Diane Folan from the Friends of the Frederick County Animal Shelter and effort to rehabilitate and find loving homes for here in Frederick County. Now we're going to hear from Bob Miller and his interview with the founder of Fresh Step Laundry, former Frederick police officer, Wade Millard.
4: It's the Morning News Express on Free Talk 930 WFMD 812. And this is kind of our normal segment that we do, Stories that Sparkle, with our friends from Colonial Jewelers. And we do have a really good story to sparkle this morning. Wade, is it Milliard or Milliard? How do you say your last name, Wade?
5: Milliard.
4: Milliard, okay. I was close. I mean, I probably should have gone with that to begin with. And you have done something that I've never seen anybody do. You are the genesis behind everything of Fresh Step Laundry. Tell me a little bit about yourself, first of all. Move that microphone a little bit closer to you. There you go. Just pull it out.
5: Yes, sir. Is this good?
4: Yeah, that's good.
5: All right.
4: Yeah.
5: So I started the police academy in January of 06 at Frederick City Police.
4: Okay.
5: And I was in patrol the whole time. And 2011, I started the canine corps.
4: Oh.
5: And so I worked the dog from 2011 until I retired. I had two, Canine Joker and Canine Jeep.
4: Tell me, you retired. How long was it before you're like, I got to do something. I got to do something. And then tell me the genesis behind Fresh Step Laundry.
5: So I didn't have a lot of downtime. I took a week in the Dominican with my wife, family, and my buddy Pete and his wife. But it really started about 2 years ago. So about 9 months before I retired, that's where I got the idea. So I was at a campsite for a domestic disturbance, and as I was getting ready to leave, I felt like God was telling me to ask him about their laundry, which is weird.
4: Yeah, right.
5: You know, you hear that, and you know he's hearing voices. But I, in 19 years of law enforcement there, I'd never had that push. So I asked him, and they were like, "Yeah, we do it in the creek behind us here, you know, in a dirty creek." And so I asked him, I was like, if there was something mobile, something that could meet you closer, would you utilize it? And they were like, yeah. And so that kind of started my, you know, looking into that and talking to other unhoused individuals. And everybody who said they would do it. So I looked around and I didn't see anybody around here that was doing it. There's a pretty big nonprofit in Los Angeles, Laundry Truck LA, that does it on a bigger scale.
4: Okay.
5: And so they've been a huge help for us, just kind of bouncing questions off of them. How do you handle certain things and all that stuff like that? And there are some other around the country. And then, so back to your question, January I retired, February I took the bus from the police department. They donated it. And then my father-in-law and my father and my family and friends, we spent the next 8 months stripping it down and building it back up. And so our first day was September 4th.
4: Okay.
5: Last year.
4: Yes. Wow. It's almost like your own little mini version of the Ark. If you build it, they will come, right? Type of deal. And did people think you were crazy when you talked to them about what your idea was, or did they get behind you and find out how they can help or not?
5: No, I've never run into that. Everybody's really supportive of it. I've had a lot of very, very good people and organizations that have really helped us out. And it's always been, this is a good idea, you know?
4: Yeah, I like it. So how does it work? How does Fresh Step Laundry work for the people who are in camps, homeless, the homeless population? And do you just limit it to people who are homeless?
5: So we focus on unhoused individuals.
4: Okay.
5: We partner with On Our Own Downtown, and we're there 2 days a week, Mondays, Thursdays. And so we have drop-off time at 8:30 to 10:30 and a maximum of 20 loads that we can do. And so individual will come up, they get a basket, one basket per person per day, and we write their name on a piece of tape. And that tape follows the basket from each machine over to the folding table, and then we put it back into a bag and put their name back on the bag and then hand it back to them.
4: Washed and dried?
5: Yes, sir.
4: Okay. All right. And 20 loads... A day.
5: 20 loads a day is
4: the maximum.
5: Yes, sir.
4: Yeah. And so I would guess that everything is self-contained when it comes to the water, or how does that work?
5: Yeah, so the water is the only thing we need when we show up is water.
4: Okay.
5: So we hook up to a city faucet.
4: Okay.
5: That goes into the bus, and then everything else stays contained. The gray water goes into a storage tank, and then we dump that in accordance with the city code back into like a utility sink or a shower or something like that to get it down so it would be treated.
4: Okay. All right. And the city is a partner with you and allow you to use the water for free or not?
5: Well, so with On Our Own, you know, they provide the water.
4: Okay.
5: But yeah, I mean, that's where I get my permit to dump through the city.
4: All right. How many loads do you think you've done so far?
5: We've done 515 loads as of a couple weeks ago.
4: Wow.
5: 515 loads. And we average each load being about 10 pounds. So, you know, you're talking a little over 5,100 pounds of,
4: wow,
5: of clothes.
4: When you get to talk with these people and they you know, obviously they appreciate what you're doing, what do you get out of it?
5: It's been really cool. I get to see them for who they are, and, you know, it's gotten to the point now where I roll up and they swarm the bus and they start hooking things up with me and just getting everything, like, they're right on it. They're very happy to help, and they're, you know, I have friends there now, and just to know their stories and their backgrounds, and, you know, that's what I find. You know, it's easy for us to walk down the street and see an unhoused person and say that, you know, they should be doing this or they should be doing that. But until you know what their story is, and there are so many different stories, it's not all alcohol, it's not all mental health. You know, sometimes it's just bad luck. And that's what I try to tell people when I speak places. It doesn't matter how wealthy you are or how poor you are or anything in between. You know, we're always one day away or one bad incident away. Yeah. From being in that exact same spot. And that's really something, you know, I try to think about, because some of these guys, you know, they just had a bad day, and then that's where they're at. And, you know, they're working to get out of it.
4: So. Yeah. You got the van, you've got the washing machines, and you've got people who are looking to help you out with this, and you're helping people out with this. You know, quickly, because I know that not only is this about, do you have guys who just kind of wait around for their loads of laundry to be done, or do they come back? Do they have, you know, or is there a big old conversation? Do you need like a big old box of coffee to kind of sit around and have a conversation with them?
5: So the cool thing about partnering with On Our Own is they can drop it off, their laundry off in the morning, and then they can go inside and pursue their, you know, recovery or whatever they're pursuing to better themselves. And then we just kind of search for them once their laundry's been folded, and then we just give it back to them. And if they're not there, we secure it in a location that, you know, they can come back later that day and get it.
4: Are you the only one doing the laundry?
5: No.
4: Okay.
5: No, my volunteers, we have great volunteers. And it's just been, I couldn't do it without them. I just really couldn't. So we usually have two volunteers, and I kind of stick around to make sure that, we pump the water down if there's an issue and setting up or anything like that, issue with the machines or the water.
4: So you're the maintenance man.
5: I would say I'm the maintenance man. My one volunteer, Debbie, will yell at me if I try to fold laundry. She would tell me to know my role, and
4: right.
5: I'll take the command and I'll do what I'm supposed to do.
4: So are we looking to expand?
5: Yes, sir.
4: Okay.
5: Yes, sir.
4: What's the next vision for Fresh Step Laundry?
5: So we have recently partnered with Frederick County Public Schools, and we are doing a pilot program at one of the elementary schools. And so our goal is to get a second vehicle that would be dedicated specifically to Frederick County Public Schools and their unhoused children. So, and they have a good bit that could use our help.
4: What is the requirement for a van? What do you need? Do you need another? And what kind of a bus do you have? Do you have a big bus, a small bus, or
5: so? It's a shuttle. The one we have now is a shuttle bus. So
4: okay,
5: something you would take like from the airport.
4: Okay,
5: you know, from a parking spot, mm-hmm, something like that. But the second bus, I think we're looking into a more of a camper motorhome to give us a little more room inside, because room is limited. And then I think it would give us a couple extra machines, because one of the things we've learned through this is, you know, you need more dryers than washers.
4: Mm. Yeah.
5: So our washers can get done in 25, 30 minutes, but, you know, clothes take still 45 minutes to an hour. So on the next bus, we'll probably have two extra dryers compared to however many washers we have.
4: Okay. So somebody's got one of those sitting in their backyard, is there any kind of a stipulation? I mean, maybe you get one donated today. That'd be great.
5: That would be awesome.
4: Yeah, let's get one donated. So you're looking at not like a Class A, or are you looking for a
5: a small Class A?
4: Okay.
5: Just because, you know, I know limited things about campers, but the Class A's, I think, have a sturdier chassis to handle the weight.
4: Okay.
5: From what my father-in-law told me. But yeah, Class A, Class C, something like that.
4: Okay. Well, I mean, I hope that we can find something like that for you. Wade, I know that you when you're a nonprofit, it's a nonprofit, but you still got to buy stuff. You still got to buy the maintenance on the vehicles. You still got to buy the laundry detergent. I don't know if you're doing dryer sheets, you got to buy all that. So people, can they donate to you?
5: Yes, we have a lot of people who donate. They can donate financially, but we've also, the other day I put up an Amazon wish list, and it was amazing. I put it up in less than 48 hours. Everything on that list had been delivered to my house, and it shows how God works, everything on that list was exhausted, and we have that stuff now. If it would be like a financial donation, you know, you can go on the website and you can do like a monthly, small monthly, or one time donation, something like that. But
4: yeah.
5: The donations have been great.
4: Nice. The website is freshsteplaundry.com.
5: Yes, sir.
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28: Maryland's new No Kings Act is now law after Governor Wes Moore signed the measure during a bill signing ceremony Tuesday in Annapolis. Supporters say the legislation is designed to protect constitutional rights by allowing lawsuits against federal officials accused of acting unlawfully while carrying out their duties. Backers of the bill says it gives Maryland residents a way to challenge alleged abuses of power and increases accountability for federal enforcement actions, including immigration operations. Republicans and other critics push back hard against the measure, arguing it targets federal agencies for political reasons and will create conflicts between state and federal authority. Opponents also warn the law may face court challenges and could lead to an increase in expensive lawsuits involving taxpayers and government agencies. Sheriff's deputies in Washington County say a potentially dangerous situation was quickly contained.

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1: So Virginia's current voting map will stay put at least for now. The Supreme Court has rejected Democratic redistricting efforts.
2: Virginia Governor Abigail Spanberg is now criticizing the High Court's decision, saying it goes against what Virginians had voted for. She says, as governor, I will make sure voters know when and how to cast their votes this year.
1: Fox's Madeline Rivera. More than 200,000 commuters are bracing for the worst in the Northeast.
3: Thousands of workers for the Long Island Railroad walked off the job around 12:01 this morning, bringing the nation's busiest passenger railway to a grinding halt.
1: Fox's Chanley Painter. Among the major sticking points, wages and health care costs, the railroad argues meeting union demands would mean fare hikes for riders. America's listening to Fox News.
4: The 930 WFMD Skyscan forecast for Frederick and surrounding counties. It'll be mostly cloudy tonight with a low of 63 and a slight chance of showers, even thunderstorms, as the night progresses. Slight chance of showers on Sunday afternoon. Otherwise, mostly sunny with a high of 88. Sunday night, mostly clear skies with a low of 64. Monday, sunny with a high near 93. 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
4: 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I'm Frank Mitchell, and we bring you highlights from the Morning News Express with Bob Miller and Mid-Maryland Live with Tim May and myself during the week. Just the other morning, Bob had a conversation with the Sheriff of Washington County, Brian Albert.
6: Did you, you heard that? We just briefly talked about it. You've never heard of the National Law Enforcement Museum or not?
7: Yeah, I've heard of it, but I didn't know about the exhibit that was coming.
6: Yeah, that's a new exhibit. That's kind of, it's almost kind of morbid, but it is obviously to this region a very big thing because, number one, of course, obviously D.C. Number two, they found them up in Myersville. So, right. Yeah. Now, were you in, you were probably in high school when that happened, right?
7: No, I was on the job.
6: Okay.
7: I was working when that took place. In fact, I know a few of the troopers that responded to the rest area.
6: Okay.
7: Where they were captured.
6: Yeah, that was everybody who was looking for a white van. You did not want to have a white van back in those days.
7: Yep.
6: It was so funny because people were talking about it and they're like, you know, we just, everything we did, our heads were on a swivel. We were just so worried about, you know, being the next target because you had no idea where that next target was going to be.
7: Yeah, I was working here in Frederick County, in fact, when that took place, the northern part of Frederick County, and especially with Camp David being there and some of the other high-risk areas we have, it was heightened alert in that area when a white van would roll through.
6: Yeah, absolutely. I saw a story the other day, actually it was this morning, and a substitute school bus attendant was arrested for allegedly inappropriately touching several children with special needs, according to Hagerstown Police Department. Did you get involved in any of this? Or not, and if so, how do you guys find this kind of stuff out?
7: Well, it was a report. It was not a Washington County's case.
6: Okay.
7: The city of Hagerstown took care of that since it was in the city. But I think it was a report from the children through the parents. You know, pretty much see something, say something, and information started coming forth. They did a very good investigation and made the arrest last week there.
6: We see lately there was another story about a lot of people being arrested for human trafficking. Obviously, in Washington County and Frederick County, you have 270, you have 70, you have 81. Those are main thoroughfares, not only for drugs, but for human trafficking. And I've talked to Sheriff Jenkins here, but you're in Washington County. People even think of that even more of it, a little more of a sleepier county, but obviously you guys still have to be vigilant on those kind of things. And do you have task force for that kind of stuff as well?
7: Yes, we do. So we receive money from the Secret Service to

0: ironically, that we'll do things throughout the year. Mostly we target the truck stops and some of the high risk hotels that we know that have had activity before. Most of it, Bob, is for work related type of human trafficking. They're trafficking people here to work. They'll take their passports and visas when they get to the country, and then they, you know, those people are scared to go to the authorities. They're afraid they're going to get in trouble.
1: Right.
0: And they hold that over their head, and then they work for minimal amount of money, and they're kind of held hostage in a work environment.
1: Where? I mean, are we talking about, I mean, I'm not looking at the farms that we have. There's not a whole lot of, and I hate to say, migrant worker farms, or are there in Washington County?
0: No, there's not a lot of migrant worker farms there in the county. Some of the orchards we have, a small amount anymore compared to what we used to. But, you know, you look at landscape companies, nail salons, not all, I'm not saying all of them are, but nail salons, some of the massage parlors that we have, that, well, not parlors, but the massage, you know,
1: you can kind of tell.
0: Yeah, and they're usually the ones that's routinely involved in those that we've seen in the past. It's just a historic trend.
1: What about, I mean, on certain things like that, how do you take care of the people? Because you obviously hear about it, then, you know, what happens to somebody, say, I'm being trafficked? What happens to somebody because somebody else has their passport, has all their livelihood in their hands? How does that work through your office then?
0: Well, now we have such close relationships with Department of Social Services, and there's so many, you know, programs that we can reach out to and have access to from the police side, that we usually work with those programs, get them into a safe house or a safe place that they're taken care of, and then you know, as the cases are adjudicated. So that's something that happens. It's not a routine thing, but it does happen most of the time that we do these human trafficking stings. We usually get some prostitution, especially in the truck stops.
1: Yeah. Well, let's talk a little bit about the you know, the elephant in the room, the 287G program, which you had as a different type of program than what was being run here in Frederick County. They did away with that, but they gave you a certain amount of time. Have you reached the limit of your time with the 287G program as you see it?
0: 3 days.
1: 3 days is left?
0: Yeah, 3 days left. We really haven't. Since the laws went in effect, or the legislator passed that, and Governor Moore signed it, we have not processed anybody that would have came up. So it's not a as big of issue that we have in Washington County, but it was a good tool to have to remove those violent criminals from our community. You know, it's just 3 days here, and then they passed this the Community Trust Act at the last minute. I can't remember the number of the bill right now. I don't think the governor signed that yet, but that tells me that I'm not even allowed to talk to someone from Immigration and Customs, which concerns me, because, you know, what's next?
1: Right.
0: I have FBI task force, I have DEA task force, U.S. Marshal. I have deputies assigned to all those task force. And are they gonna outlaw me talking to those federal agencies? Because they give us many resources, funding and manpower, and technology. And it would be a shame to lose those things.
1: Yeah. What about the big building that's being built up there, the detention center? I know they've trying to put the kibosh on that. There's been lawyers and judges, and obviously, from what I've understood, and I haven't been there, that there's been protesters there. Have you had to use your resources to protect people or protect that building, or is it just we let them go and do their thing because they're not harming anybody?
0: Yeah, we haven't had any issues stem from that. We've had a few protesters show up at the building. Department of Homeland Security, they have a security on scene, so it's nothing that they haven't been able to handle so far. We have had a few protesters at our county commissioners meetings. Our county commissioners come out and voted as a resolution to support the processing center coming to Washington County, and that kind of spawned a little bit of activity as protesters. But for the most part, they've been peaceful. We've had a few arrests, but it's just people acting silly.
1: When somebody gets arrested, and I don't know the process, I have never in my life been arrested, so that's always a good thing that people know that. I've never outrun the law. I've never had to been bitten by a dog. But when somebody gets arrested for protesting, do those charges usually stick, or do you just take them to jail, you process them, and try to scare the bejeebies out of them?
0: Well, we usually will process them. We'll take them over. We have a central booking similar to Frederick County, so we'll take them to central booking, process and place charges. They'll usually go before the commissioner, district court commissioner, and then they're usually released on their personal recognizance, and then their court date will come up later. I don't think any of our protesters that we've we didn't lock them up, Bob, for protesting. Obviously, they caused, I think one was for an assault on another person, and I think the other ones were for a refusing to leave the commissioner meetings.
1: Okay.
0: So, they had plenty of warning and chance to leave. And, whoever the head, usually it's John Barr, which is our county commissioner president, he'll let the protesters know, hey, you're disruptive to the meeting. I ask you to leave. And then we ask them to leave as a law enforcement. And then we order them to leave. And then if they don't leave, hey, you're going to be charged with trespassing and disorderly, maybe.
1: One of those people that tend to get their names in the paper a lot, I know he does in Frederick County a good bit, but does the name Sean Porter mean anything to you?
0: Well, he attends our meetings.
1: Okay.
0: I will say that we've never arrested Sean.
1: Okay.
0: I know he always complies when we get to the point that he has to leave. When he's asked to leave by our deputies, he usually complies.
1: Okay.
0: So he's been good for that. When we ask him to leave, we get to that point, he leaves the meetings.
1: Does he give you a heads up that he's coming?
0: No, not usually.
1: Okay.
0: Sometimes it depends on the meeting, but sometimes he'll send an email or something. I'll be there, but we deal with him and have our deputies have always been respected by him and never had an issue.
1: Well, that's a good thing. So with the 287G program leaving and all the things, have you seen an uptick, number one, in ICE appearances? Have they showed up more in Washington County or not?
0: We have not seen that in Washington County, no.
1: Okay.
0: I think there's a couple things going on. This the Attorney General took the Department of Homeland Security to court and had a stay in federal court. Also, in all of this happening, the detention or processing center coming to Washington County, we've had a change of leadership at DHS, obviously. Christy Noem's out. Mark Wayne Mullen is in now. I think he's reassessing just everything that's going on throughout the whole department. So I think that's part of the slowdown in the activity at the processing center there in Washington County.
1: What about, I've mentioned ICE, but so if ICE is not really showing up as much yet, what about gang activity or drug activity? Have you seen an uptick in any of that in Washington County?
0: We have not seen an uptick in the last couple years. Crime in the county is down around 30%. That holds true nationwide. Crime's down nationwide. I think it's a direct result of the border being closed because the drugs aren't freely flowing as much across the border. But drug activity's down in our county. We've been really hitting it. We have a narcotics task force, a joint unit between the city and the county, and the DEA is a sponsor of it. We have state troopers assigned it, and our guys have been doing a lot of good work there.
1: We're talking with Washington County Sheriff Brian Albert on the Morning News Express at Free Talk 930 WFMD. Let me ask you a question. Were you hesitant to use Narcan? Were you sheriff then when Narcan kind of came out? I know that there was some, maybe the sheriff down here, Chuck Jenkins, might have been a little hesitant. I know some deputies who were a little hesitant because they didn't know. I mean, this is a long time ago.
0: Right, absolutely.
1: They didn't know about the effects of Narcan, and they didn't know if they gave Narcan and somebody died or whatever, what their, you know, culpability would be. Were you hesitant with Narcan, and how do you look at Narcan today?
0: Well, when Narcan first hit the law enforcement world, I was still working with DNR. Okay. We were all law enforcement in the state of Maryland was issued it. I think that was one of the first steps after EMS, but now it's available everywhere. So our deputies and law enforcement officers in the state, it's second nature to them to use Narcan now. It's just, you know, they save a lot of people. And that's one reason the overdose deaths are down also.
1: Yeah.
0: Because of the readily availability of fentanyl or Narcan.
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1: We are under a drought warning status, and there are definitely many things we can do about it.
3: Such as?
1: You don't have to worry about it because I know you don't care.
3: I don't care.
1: But the rest of us who don't want to see, you know, real stringent measures taken, if it gets worse,
3: no,
1: we'll do preventative things. It's kind of like not caring about, you know, eating poorly and sitting around not exercising because, you know, hey, when you get to the point where the doctor says you're in trouble, well, then you deal with it. No.
3: No.
1: It's preventative.
3: Okay, tell me more.
1: And
3: you actually think what you do on your little bit of water usage actually makes a difference?
1: Yes, and hopefully people think enough about I'm part of a community, part of a state that's having issues, and I'm going to do my part. I'm going to pitch in.
3: Pitch in what?
1: Water conservation. Now, don't alarm anybody. There are currently no statewide water shortages or restrictions, but there have been three consecutive years of dry weather, lower than average rainfall, and so the Maryland Department of the Environment says you got to voluntarily conserve water if you're a homeowner or a business. It's really encouraged.
3: What does that mean? Again, you keep saying these things, and I want
1: the Maryland Environment.
3: I want to participate, but I'm not going. I don't know how you save water.
1: The Maryland Environment Secretary says, "quote Every drop counts when it comes to the smart use of water."
3: What?
1: You heard what I said.
3: Every drop counts.
1: Some of the examples that are quoted from getting this from Reuters Connect and Daily Record are Middletown in Frederick County. You know, last Thursday, I'm talking like yesterday.
3: Yeah.
1: They had a yellow, code yellow alert in effect.
3: That means something entirely different to me, brother.
1: They had an online water conservation public alert system. Code yellow prohibits the watering of lawns and asks water users to practice voluntary conservation. So listen to me, Tim.
3: I am.
1: Run the dishwasher only when full.
3: All right. Makes sense.
1: Defrost food in the refrigerator and rather than under running water when you got to defrost your refrigerator?
3: Never did.
1: Because the running faucet uses about a gallon of water per minute.
3: It does? Didn't know that.
1: Don't pre-rinse dishes before putting them in the dishwasher.
3: Why not?
1: Because we're trying to conserve water.
3: Oh, okay. Why don't you just use paper plates? Why you say that? Oh, like that. You give me that puff.
1: You're making more trash.
3: So what?
1: That's now a whole other issue.
3: Oh, Franklin, you cannot win with you all. I tried to give you how to beat the water problem by using paper plates, and now that's, you can't do that. That makes more trash. Why don't we just all eat out of a bucket? Maybe that would make a little bit of sense. I don't think so.
1: Keep a pitcher of water in the refrigerator instead of running faucet water until it's cold. Are you writing these down?
3: No, because none of those things I do. I buy bottled water.
1: Check toilets regularly for leaks?
3: What? You don't have to check. If it's leaking, you'll find out.
1: Well, leaking toilet can waste up to 100 gallons a day.
3: Well, I imagine that.
1: Have you replaced your old shower head? If you have, get one of those low flow showers.
3: Oh, I got just the opposite. I got one that'll knock you down. If you're standing up in the shower, it'll knock you down.
1: No.
3: Oh, yeah, that's
1: you
3: great.
1: You want a low flow shower head. Say 3 gallons of water.
3: No, it's like a low flow toilet where you have to flush it 11 times.
1: And take a shorter shower.
3: Well, I
1: turn
3: don't...
1: off the water when you're shaving or you're brushing your teeth.
3: Turn it off?
1: Yes.
3: This cannot be for real. You have got to be making this up.
1: No, this is from the Maryland Department of the Environment.
3: This is all
1: they
3: do.
1: These are the people who know about this.
3: Oh,
1: stuff.
3: They do. Yeah, they're really, yeah. I'm just thinking, Frank, that would, I cannot believe. Let's see what real people have to say. Catherine, I know you're real people. God bless you.
4: Hi, Tim.
3: Hi, Catherine. I don't understand. I'm not being curmudgeonized. The fact that I don't know what to say.
4: I'm just laughing because you're saying paper plates and you have to wash the dishes.
3: Yeah, well, I thought that was a good idea.
4: Oh, too funny. And, you know, if you don't rinse your plates before you put in the dishwasher and you wait till it's full, I mean, with my husband and I, that would be like once a week. It would be like so dried on.
3: Right.
4: That,
3: you have to run it 2 or 3 times.
4: Right?
3: You'd have to run the dishwasher 2 or 3 times.
4: Yeah. So anyway, I'm just making a comment because, you know, I've been out in California where there's droughts. I've been here when it's droughts. I'm driving home. I work at the hospital, and I'm coming to Walkersville, and all the fields are bright green, and the grass is growing.
3: Beautiful.
4: And
3: mine
4: I opened
3: is
4: my
3: too.
4: Pool this year, and it was up to the top, up to the rim. I didn't have to add a drop of water to my pool this year.
3: Really?
4: And
3: that's
4: so
3: great.
4: I'm having a hard time thinking that we're in a drought warning. Did they calculate how much snowfall we had this past year and how it stayed on the ground for months?
3: Right.
4: Did that get counted as
3: apparently
4: close?
3: Not.
4: That
3: apparently not, Catherine. No, no. It's all doom and gloom. So, there's no water. We'll have to, you know, have to have a dry shower.
4: As Al Gore told me, 25, 30 years ago, that the world was going to end in 10 years. And then John Kerry told me that it was going to be within 10 years. I think I probably will be dead and buried before there is something that, you know, the gloom and, you know.
3: Yep.
4: You know, some of the things you talked about, most of us already do. And
1: not too.
4: You know, but look around you. We're not in a drought. You don't have green grass. You don't have everything sprouting up. It's like the sky is falling and Chicken Little is running around telling you.
3: Absolutely.
4: You know.
1: So, Catherine, in your observation, you're taking on the state of Maryland, which says that most of our...
4: I'm taking on the state of Maryland because who is it run by?
3: Amen, sister.
4: By?
3: Amen.
4: People that just keep saying everything's so bad in the world. And so I'm tired of these, you know, I'm an optimist.
3: Amen.
4: And
3: me
4: I
3: too.
4: See the
3: me
4: glass
3: also.
4: Half full, and I'm going to be, you know, I'm going to go out and say, the sky is blue, the sun is out, and everything I look around is green.
3: Beautiful.
4: And so,
3: beautiful.
4: You know, like, and it rained like crazy. I was at an event on Wednesday night, and it poured. So, yeah, do we go? It's called weather, as Ken says.
3: Amen.
4: When I was in college in the early, late 70s, early 80s, in February at Towson State University, and that tells you how old I am because it's now Towson University, we were laying out sunning ourselves because it was hot in February. So, you know, I didn't wear a winter coat my freshman year, my fall of my freshman year, because it was that warm of a season. Mm-hmm. We have cycles in our weather.
3: It's called weather.
4: We have to accept that the earth has been here for millions of years.
3: Billions.
4: And it's still here. And, you know, so take a break. Don't go out and run your hose and leave it run overnight. Do the things that you have to do. And use common sense. That's what you do. You can use common sense. So have a great weekend, guys.
3: Thank you so very much.
4: Beautiful day.
3: It is a beautiful day. I couldn't agree more. Stop it, Frank. So Frank is brushing his teeth. You ever brush your teeth in the shower, Frank? That way you can use that same water.
1: Maybe.
3: Mm-hmm. Yeah. Let's see what Steve has to say. Steve, what say you? What's your take on all this?
5: Hello.
3: Well, Stevie Wonder. How you doing, brother? Good to hear from you. You're looking well. How's the family? Great to hear from you.
5: Well, I'm just out taking each minute as it comes.
3: That's all they give you, brother.
5: You know what I mean? As long as my feet hits the floor, I'm happy.
3: You got half the battle won right there, brother.
5: Yep.
3: What's the water situation?
5: All right. Wednesday night, that storm comes through. Out in our area, being Brunswick, Jefferson, and Middletown, we got a half an inch of rain. That was all.
2: That's it. Yep.
5: That was it. Now, I'll agree somewhat with both of you.
3: That's fair enough.
5: We just got done planting many acres of corn, and the ground is very dry in places.
2: Yep.
5: It's very dry. Now, some places it's not. It just depends on how you get the water. You know, you can live across the street, Tim, and get a half inch of rain and go across the street in thunderstorms,
3: right.
5: May not get a drop.
3: You're right, 100%.
5: Yep, so, but it's dry out our way. Now, the reason why it's still green, we haven't had the hard heat yet. When it gets hot, when that heat gets 90, that's when you're going to see the grass start to burn up.
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11: A big contest for an incumbent. I'm Pam Puso, Fox News. Polls are open in Louisiana, where Senate Republican Bill Cassidy is fighting for his political life.
12: Unlike previous Louisiana primaries, which listed candidates of all parties on the same ballot, today's Senate race is being conducted as separate closed party primaries. That's in the Senate race. Adding to the complexity, U.S. House candidate names are still listed on today's ballot, but votes for them will not be counted. That's because Governor Jeff Landry has postponed U.S. House elections in this state until November to allow lawmakers time to redraw the state's congressional districts. This following a Supreme Court ruling striking down racial gerrymandering in a majority black district here in Louisiana.
11: Fox's Jonathan Seri. Cassidy voted to convict President Trump in his second impeachment. The president has called him a disloyal disaster. The Supreme Court is denying Virginia's bid to restore a congressional map that favors Democrats.
13: Last week, the Virginia Attorney General launched a last-ditch effort to the Supreme Court in hopes of reviving the state's plan to redraw its congressional districts to gain additional Democratic seats. Asking the justices to block a May 8th ruling by the state Virginia Supreme Court that invalidated an amendment to the Virginia Constitution that allowed the state's legislature to enact a law, a new congressional map, before the midterms. But the AG's emergency appeal found no traction at the nation's highest court, which many legal experts considered a long shot because the Virginia Supreme Court's ruling rested on its interpretation of the state's constitution.
11: Fox's Chanley Painter. Thousands rallying in Alabama. They're calling out rollbacks to the Voting Rights Act. 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
14: 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Download it now.
11: A top ISIS leader has been killed during a joint operation between the U.S. and Nigeria. Fox's Alex Hogan has more from the White House.
17: At the end of last year, President Trump directed U.S. forces carry out strikes against the Islamic State group in Nigeria after claiming that Christians were being targeted and killed. The Nigerian government has repeatedly rejected claims of targeted Christian persecution, although the president of Nigeria thanked President Trump, writing, quote, Nigeria appreciates the partnership with the United States in advancing our shared security objectives. They're saying that he looks forward to even more strikes against terrorists across the country. The U.S. military says this is a joint operation between U.S. forces and armed forces in Nigeria carrying out this strike targeting multiple ISIS leaders in northeastern Nigeria early this morning local time.
11: According to officials, all U.S. soldiers returned safely. On social media, President Trump said the strike helped remove the most active terrorist in the world from the battlefield. Workers for New York's Long Island Railroad are on strike, bringing the busiest commuter rail system in North America to a halt.
18: If it were to become resolved, we would need time. It's contingent upon what time it would be settled. So it would be difficult for me at this point to say if it was settled at this time, we'd have service back at that time. But rest assured, we would look to get service back as soon as possible.
11: That's Railroad President Robert Free. The titans of social media will return to Capitol Hill next month. The leaders of Meta, Alphabet, TikTok, and Snap will go before the Senate Judiciary Committee on June 23rd. They'll be asked about steps they've taken to protect young users from sexual predators and dangerous content. The hearing comes as several state and federal court cases head to trial aimed at holding social media companies responsible for what happens on their platforms. The companies have disputed allegations that they harm children's mental health through deliberate design choices. I'm Pam Puso, and this is Fox News.
2: The 930 WFMD Skyscan forecast for Frederick and surrounding counties. It'll be mostly cloudy tonight with a low of 63 and a slight chance of showers, even thunderstorms, as the night progresses. Slight chance of showers on Sunday afternoon. Otherwise, mostly sunny with a high of 88. Sunday night, mostly clear skies with a low of 64. Monday, sunny with a high near 93. 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

0: 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You can grab it there. Of course, also don't forget to download the WFMD app. So on your smart device, so you basically have programming 24/7 right at your fingertips. If you're just joining us for the second half of the program, welcome. Glad to have you. If you're new to the program, welcome. If you've been around for a while, thank you. And to our original gangsters out there who've been with me since 1997 here on the program, thank you so much. It's been a fun ride. And the success of the program is all because of you and, of course, the wonderful people that we have come on the program who take time out of their schedule and share their wealth of knowledge and information with us. And that's no different today. Back on the program, a friend of the program, Dr. Peter Earle. He is a director of economics and economic freedom and a senior research fellow at the American Institute for Economic Research, and wrote a really good piece that caught my attention. You know, there's been a crazy week, to say the least, but some things, you know, we don't pay as much attention to as we should. So I wanted to make sure, after covering a lot of the other top stories, that we got to this. So Dr. Earle, thanks a lot for joining us again. Great to have you back.
1: Yeah, great to be back. And what a week it has been, my gosh.
0: Yeah. So I guess we're going to talk about the piece you wrote titled Worries Spread in Private Credit Markets. But what is your take on or any forecast perhaps you may have, even though we're just a week deep into this, of how this conflict in the Middle East may impact our macro economy?
1: Well, it's a great question. It's, it's on everyone's mind, including economists. You know, of course, the big concern here, you know, of course, you know, obviously the troops and our military people were all concerned about that. But, you know, everybody's also thinking about oil and about gasoline. So typically, with every $10 increase we get in the barrel of oil, we get another 25 cents at the pump. It usually takes a few days to get here. We're up about $10 or $15 right now. So I wouldn't expect to see much at the pump right now. I would add something else, too, and that is that for many years, I mean, I've been in this business for 30 years, and we've always said if something happens in the Strait of Hormuz, it's like an oil apocalypse. The price would go through the roof. Well, the Strait of Hormuz has been nominally closed for 6 days now, and Brent oil just touched $90. Now, within a few days after the invasion of Ukraine by Russia, we saw oil at $100, $120 briefly. So what I'm wondering right now is, you know, what I think right now is that we may have overhyped the importance of the Strait of Hormuz, especially given that the president said that these vessels trying to go through there, the tankers are going to have an escort, and the government's going to provide insurance. So it may be that this wasn't that big of a deal after all. But, you know, I think what the market's looking for right now, the big concern, and I'll end with this on this topic, is I think what the market is concerned about is boots on the ground. I think if we see that the deployment of U.S. troops or Marines, whatever, to or into Iran, that's where oil might take another leg higher. But so far, not nearly as bad as we would have expected.
0: Yeah, and to your point, just a handful of years ago or less, you know, with Ukraine, we saw that spike. And gosh, I go back to the summer of 2008 when we saw oil at $147.27 a barrel. Right. And that's always stuck in my mind, that number. And it just seems, as you touched on, we've come a long way. And I think a lot of it personally, I believe, is, you know, with our focus on energy independence and unleashing, whether it's nuclear or natural gas or fracking or whatever. So things sure have changed.
1: I was going to mention that, too, is that we are, the America is now an net exporter of oil. And that has also really changed not only the global oil markets, but how the U.S. responds to supply shocks. So that's a very good point. I should have mentioned.
0: Yeah. So I think our listeners, I always say they're smarter than the average bear, you know, so they're familiar with when people talk about the stock market, like maybe the Dow or the S&P or the NASDAQ, or they'll hear something and be able to relate to the treasury market or, you know, something of that nature, mm-hmm. maybe the bond market in a certain extent. But if you would, just give our listeners an overview of this private credit market piece that you wrote about and that we're going to talk about. What is it actually?
1: Yeah, so private credit refers to lending activities that take place outside the traditional banking system, right? So, I mean, that means like, you know, if a hedge fund or just an independent firm, let's call it, let's call it like Murray Funding LLC. If you set up a firm and you do lending, you become a private lender. You become a private credit firm. And so, you know, usually they extend loans directly to companies and, you know, that can't easily access, for example, bond markets. There's a type of firm or a size of firm where they're big enough to need loans, but not big enough to issue bonds, that sort of thing. So this area grew in the last 15 years or so to extend those loans. Another reason why this area opened up is because regulators after the 2008 financial crisis imposed a lot of stricter capital and lending rules on banks through a number of kind of obscure frameworks that were offered. And so as banks pulled back, we have a very entrepreneurial country. What happened? Other firms went in, they filled the gap. So that's where private credit comes from. It's a really straightforward business. And one of the reasons why it's so popular is that, you know, banks are big financial institutions. They have a lot of regulation. And so a lot of private credit firms were able to extend loans a little bit cheaper, a couple of basis points, 10, 15 basis points cheaper in some cases, because they didn't have that sort of regulatory barrier, that regulatory overhead that banks have. So they became very competitive, and they grew quickly.
0: So our listeners know, where does that money come from? Is that outside investors into the private credit firm, or how do they get their funds to loan out?
1: Yep. Right. Well, there's two things here, and this starts to feed into the situation we see now. So certainly some of these firms raise money like a hedge fund would or a mutual fund, and they said, you know, we can provide above average returns for our investors, and they raised piles of money and then they lent it out. In other cases, it was actually large banks themselves who, you know, either unable or unwilling to access those markets directly because of the capital requirements, the new requirements after 2008, they invested money in private credit firms so that they could extend those loans. And I have to be cautious because it's very easy to say private equity. That's a different business. We're talking here about private credit. But a lot of private credit firms were actually funded. They were financed and backed by larger banks.
0: So, again, this is one of those things I think that people, their Spider-Man sense goes off where they're like, well, wait a minute, this seems like it doesn't sound right. I'm starting to remember, you know, derivatives and mortgage-backed securities and all the things that we learned about after the financial and housing crisis. So who were some of the big players in this area?
1: Well, a lot of the firms are kind of obscure, but we did see some names pop into this market. Of course, you know, once one firm gets into whatever the business is, it could be lollipops, it could be private credit. Like once one firm goes in and they show that there's an ability to make outsized profits, other firms are going to jump in. Some of the bigger ones that jumped in over time were companies like Apollo, which is a nearly $1 trillion global asset manager. Blackstone, everybody knows that name now. So there's a lot of small, obscure names, but then there were also some bigger firms.
0: So in your article, you write, and by the way, folks, to get Dr. Peter Earle's article, it's really simple, and even better, it's free. Just go to AIER.org, AIER.org, and you can learn about the American Institute for Economic Research, check out their research, their publications, and learn about more about Dr. Earle as well. But Peter, you started out in the article here in front of me. It says the near collapse of London-based Market Financial Solutions highlights these structural vulnerabilities you talk about. So what exactly happened for you to focus on this and to pen this piece?
1: So one of the things we've been seeing more recently is that the very environment that fueled the growth of private credit, right? Low interest rates, abundant liquidity, has reversed in the last few years. We had really high inflation in 2021 through 2022. The Fed raised rates very quickly to sort of put a lid on that. And as they did that, borrowing costs increased, and that left a lot of heavily leveraged companies. And by the way, to be a what it means to be heavily leveraged is companies that really rely on a lot of borrowing. They borrow way more. They have heavy needs for liquid capital, so they borrow a lot, which means they're often extended. And when rates rise, they're often overextended. What that means is that many of those companies that were very heavily leveraged, that had borrowed a lot at low interest rates, are struggling to pay the interest on those rates as interest rates have risen. So we have that. We have the case that, you know, coming out of the pandemic, we had very, very high and fast growth. But that's normalized quite a bit, right? And that pressures earnings and also raises the default risk among any firm that's really relying on credit to do their business. And so because of that, and because private credit offers a lot of floating rate, it tends to offer floating rate loans instead of fixed loans. You know, you borrow at 6%. That means essentially that rate's going to be 6% over the life of the loan. But if you borrow at a floating rate, when the interest rates go up, your rates of borrowing go up, and that makes it more expensive. And for that reason, there's a whole bunch of firms that were really, really sort of, on the bubble. They were sort of tenuous business models, that sort of thing. All of those firms are now sort of struggling to pay back their private credit debt. And that means the private credit firms themselves are having trouble.
0: And, you know, you mentioned Apollo, but some other names that you mentioned that are involved in this that are more, a little bit more kitchen table maybe, would be Barclays and would be Jefferies. So what's their tie? Yep. You also talk about Santander and Wells Fargo in your piece. I mean, what is their exposure and how tied in to this issue are they?
1: So many of those firms had extended loans to private credit firms to extend loans. They basically had financed private credit businesses. Now, fortunately, the private credit market is not that big. When I say it's estimated between $1.8 or $2 trillion, that sounds like a lot. And I mean, we haven't yet had a trillionaire, so it is a huge amount of money. But on the scale of global financial businesses, you know, what the bond market is, what treasuries are, what equities are, all that sort of thing, it's actually a very small market. But the concern is always that, you know, can this kind of law, if any of these private credit firms go completely under, the firms, let's say the firms that they lend to can't pay them back. Now the private credit firm is in trouble. The question is, will some of these banks have to write those off? Now, none of this means, default risk, but I mean, could it be a contagion? I think, you know, in some ways we're already seeing that, where we've seen, you know, a fall in the markets, and we've seen some of these banks' shares have been hit, and one of the big banking indices has fallen a little bit. You know, again, not a question about default. We're not going to see, I think, the fall of 2008 again or another Bear Stearns situation. But I do think that it could impact some of these firms' earnings, and it could also cause some banks to pull out of certain markets, which would cause a little bit of contagion as liquidity dries up.
0: Yeah, and it doesn't take a lot for people to get jittery these days, like you said, and to see the actual impacts in the financial indices or in individual stocks. I mean, you just go back a few years ago to Silicon Valley, and I mean, that really, and a couple others, of course, that really caused some concern for, I think it was probably 8 or 9 months, if I remember correctly.
1: Yeah, Silicon Valley Bank was a very, very surprising situation. And I mean, you know, while we did not have an explicit bailout there, we had an implicit bailout, which I mean, the firm, Silicon Valley Bank went into receivership. But what the Biden administration did was they made all of the depositors whole. You're not supposed to be covered by SIPC above, or rather by FDIC. SIPC is for securities firms. FDIC, the deposit insurance, is not supposed to cover anyone over, I believe it's $250,000. And there were accounts at Silicon Valley Bank that had, you know, many, many millions, even over a billion, if I understand, if I remember correctly, in some of those accounts. And they were basically made whole. So, yeah, I mean, the specter of too big to fail is still with us. I don't think it's going to be invoked here, but it's something worth watching very carefully. And that's why I do what I do.
0: Yeah, no, and I appreciate that. Again, that's what I when I was telling folks about what was coming up for our conversation, there's a lot of shiny objects out there right now. And sometimes, you know, we take our eye off the ball and off of certain issues and conversations that we should be having so that, you know, we're not ourselves shocked if we see a massive headline about something, because again, we've started to understand it. This doesn't have any connection with the buy now, pay later mentality, does it?
1: You know, I'll tell you this, in a way it does, but it's a very distant way. So the buy now, pay later phenomenon has to do with, you know, offering loans that people can pay back. They're often like micro loans or nano loans. They're very small, but they have to do, to a certain extent, they address the continuing problems of inflation that we saw that started out after the pandemic. I mean, I am, you know, my view is, as an economist, not as a, this isn't a personal thing, my view is that the Fed mishandled inflation and mishandled the economy, their part of the economy, monetary policy, tremendously during the pandemic. We're still living with the consequences of it. We still have prices rising. They're rising more slowly, but they're still rising now. Buy now, pay later was a response to that. And the private credit business partially came about because of regulations after 2008, but also partially because we had artificially low interest rates for too long.
0: Yeah, and thank you for that. And one thing I guess I was going to ask a couple moments ago and I forgot, but you talk about these companies that take these loans out from the private equity firm, private credit firm. Are the rules really restrictive, or do they have the opportunity to go back to the private credit company and say, hey, you know, I'm really having a serious problem. Can we restructure this loan? Like, is there any flexibility there, or are they locked in hard?
1: Well, it's a floating rate. So usually when you get a floating rate loan, the restrictions are much greater, right? Mm-hmm. Because you've already, or I should say, it's those restrictions are usually a little looser because you're already going with a rate. But what I would say is this, is that partially what the allure of private credit is, you know, much, much better, much more competitive loans than you might see from a regular bank. And, you know, more sometimes unique covenants associated with that loan. So my guess would be that they probably don't have as much leverage or as much leeway to restructure those loans. And also, you know, the private credit firm also has to pay its investors back. It has to pay or the banks that lent it money that fund it. So, I mean, you know, they don't have a lot of wiggle room. I think it's a very, very lean business. And even this, you know, even a little bit of change in financial conditions probably really heavily influences how much leeway they have. So, you know, we're going to find out more in the coming weeks. But the very fact that we had, an Apollo managed business development company, and more recently a Blackstone managed company involved in private credit, basically not allow investors to pull their money out because they want to basically, you know, make sure that they have enough, you know, resources to handle this, the situation, tells me that there's not much room at all to restructure these loans. And if you get in trouble, you're pretty much done.
0: If you were to take a guess or forecast, do you think that this private credit market area is going to grow or to contract going forward?
1: It's a great question. I think that this is a business that that has a place, but as always, when a new business gets started, it was the same thing with junk bonds, right? I mean, they're high yield bonds. They're now a really important part of the financial ecosystem. But I think what had to happen is we have to go through this. The weaker hands have to be washed out. The business has to be refined. We have to, you know, they'll probably improve their ways of monitoring, you know, the liquidity and the financial health of the borrowers, and it will be around. It will probably grow, but I think we're going to have a period for the next, you know, 6 months to 2 or 3 years. Also, by the way, depending upon what the Fed does, where this business is going to become more specialized. But there's probably 4 private credit lenders, and for the firms that back, there's probably a little more pain to come.
0: Yeah, and you mentioned the Federal Reserve. Do you think they get more involved potentially if, in fact, you know, we see some issues and we see more growth where they're going to put some guardrails up or try to, or just kind of let it be, just continue to evolve as is?
1: I think that the both the financial markets watchdog, it's usually the New York Fed, and also the bank regulation part of the Fed, are watching this pretty closely. I don't think it's going to affect, you know, the interest rate picture in terms of, you know, will the Fed cut more or whatever. I don't think it's that big of a problem. But, I mean, you know, right now we have a situation where we've had, you know, a hot PPI last week, a hot ISM manufacturing prices rate. And today we had a non-farms payroll number that for a few reasons was quite weak. So, you know, Fed policy is going to be more oriented towards trying to figure out whether we have, you know, higher inflation, lower employment, and, you know, where that puts the rate picture, you know, before they figure out what's happening in private credit, because it's a much smaller problem for them.
0: Yeah, absolutely. Well, thank you for that. And thank you for taking the time to be with us again. It's great having you back. Our guest today has been Dr. Peter Earle. He's a director of economics and economic freedom and a senior research fellow at the American Institute for Economic Research. Just go to AIER.org, and you can learn more about Dr. Earle, all of his writings and his colleagues, and more about the Institute. So, Dr. Earle, thanks a lot. I really appreciate your time, as I said. Look forward to talking with you again down the road, and have a great weekend.
1: Thanks for having me. Have a great weekend, everyone.
0: Thank you. Appreciate you. So that does it for us, folks, out of time. Hope you enjoyed the program. Like I said, you can go to AIER.org. If you're driving, don't try to write that down. Shoot me an email, and I'll get that info to you, or call, whatever, and we'll get that website to you so you can take advantage of their research and their publications. And it's a they have a great daily email that they send out, and it's free, and it's got a ton of really good stuff, just like our other guests provide to us. So take advantage of that for sure. And we will talk with you on the Morning News Express with my friend Bob Miller, and then back here again next weekend for another, just I hope it's going to be a good program for you on the Your Financial Editor program. And this is Chris Murray. Have a great weekend. This is Chris Murray wishing you and your family financial success.

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2: Governor Westmore has signed Maryland's controversial No Kings Act into law, one of more than 200 bills approved during this year's legislative session. The new law allows Maryland residents and, in some cases, Attorney General's office to file civil lawsuit against federal officials accused of violating constitutional rights while acting under the color of law. Supporters say the measure creates accountability for federal agents, especially during immigration enforcement actions, and gives Marylanders another avenue to challenge alleged civil rights violations in court. Republicans strongly oppose the legislation, arguing it unfairly targets federal law enforcement and could trigger costly legal battles. Critics also question whether the law itself could face constitutional challenges and accuse Democrats of pushing a politically motivated response to a federal immigration policy. A Washington County man is being held without bond after authorities say he tried to enter the Bonanza Extravaganza fundraiser at the Hagerstown Speedway carrying multiple loaded weapons. 33-year-old Kyde Ankle faces several misdemeanor firearms and weapons charges after sheriff's deputies stopped him near the entrance late Friday night. The Herald Mail reports that investigators say Ankle had three loaded handguns, three knives, shotgun ammunition, and a loaded shotgun that was later found near the entrance area. Court records say Ankle blew a .22 on a preliminary breath test. Event organizers say the man never made it inside of the fundraiser, and additional security measures were added for the remainder of the weekend event.

0: Jim Rivera in Washington. The polls are open across Louisiana.
1: It's a primary that some expect may lead to a runoff election as incumbent Senator Bill Cassidy is fighting to defend his seat against several challengers.
0: Fox's Chanley Painter, in 2021, Senator Cassidy voted to convict President Trump after his impeachment, one of only seven Senate Republicans. 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
2: The 930 WFMD Skyscan forecast for Frederick and surrounding counties. It'll be mostly cloudy tonight with a low of 63 and a slight chance of showers, even thunderstorms, as the night progresses. Slight chance of showers on Sunday afternoon. Otherwise, mostly sunny with a high of 88. Sunday night, mostly clear skies with a low of 64. Monday, sunny with a high near 93. 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

0: 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You can grab it there. Thanks for being with us. Hope your weekend's going well and your family are well. If you're new to the program, welcome. And as I always say, if you've been with us from the very beginning, 1997, thank you very much for making the program successful for so long. And as I also mentioned, we were going to be jumping into our conversation with our guest, Dr. E.J. Antoni. He's the acting director of the Thomas A. Rowe Institute for Economic Policy Studies. He's a chief economist and Richard Astor Fellow at the Heritage Foundation. E.J., nice to have you back on. Appreciate you taking some time for us.
1: Well, my pleasure. Thank you for having me again.
0: Yeah. So one of the things that we had talked about a little bit earlier in the program was that you guys at the Heritage Foundation had completed your 32nd 20 or index of economic freedom. So the 2026 index was released recently, and just wanted to get your overview of that, where you think we stand as a country compared to all the other countries in the index. Before that, though, if you would just kind of give us your feelings and kind of overview of how you see things are going in the energy markets and the economy overall because of the problems that we're having, you know, in Iran and obviously all the other things going on.
1: Well, energy markets have obviously been extremely volatile because of the war with Iran. And that has to do with both immediate disruptions like the Strait of Hormuz being closed, but it also has to do with the fact that we're seeing infrastructure being damaged. So in recent days, we've actually seen strikes by both Israel and Iran that have damaged oil and natural gas infrastructure. And that infrastructure has basically been taken offline for not just days or weeks, but months or years. Qatar, I believe, announced that some of their natural gas facilities are going to take 3 to 5 years to actually get repaired. So the disruptions to the market that we're seeing, some of them, yes, are likely temporary and will wrap up as soon as the war itself wraps up. But others, unfortunately, are now more or less permanent. And like I said, it's going to take years to get those resolved. Now, in terms of looking at where are energy prices going from here, there's just no way to tell because we have no idea where the conflict is going to go. I can't tell you what's going to happen 6 days from now, let alone 6 weeks or 6 months. Heck, not even 6 hours. That's how rapidly conditions are changing. And so what we're left with is a situation where we don't know if oil is going to go back down to 80 or if it's going to go up to 200. And everyone who is telling you one way or the other that it is definitively going in one of those directions has no idea what they're talking about. Because like I said, nobody knows where this conflict is going.

0: And that's why nobody knows where oil prices are going, or natural gas for that matter.
1: Yeah. So as far as the economy goes here in the United States, and I know it, the global economy is worried about all these issues, too. But how much of a drag do you think that these energy prices are going to be on our gross domestic product in Q1? Because we've seen that elevation of energy costs.
0: So the big wild card here is really how long are the disruptions actually going to last? If they are relatively quick, in other words, let's say we wrap up this whole war in literally the next couple of days and we start bringing all our military assets home, Iran reopens the strait, then the impact is going to be relatively minor and oil prices are going to fall back down below 100. So we just don't know how long it's going to last. If that's the case, we're looking at a relatively minor impact. And it'll be pretty much isolated to the first quarter of this year. And by the time you get to Q2 and beyond, the impact is going to be negligible or non-existent. However, if the war drags on, if it drags on into April, now you have an impact on Q2 and you continue to see prices be elevated and, in fact, go higher as more and more infrastructure is damaged or destroyed, that's when you really start seeing a big impact. And that's where you're looking at a situation that the economy is probably not likely able to sustain.
1: Yep. Well, appreciate that insight from you for sure. And I definitely agree with everything you said. The people that act like they know that they can read the tea leaves, I think that's, I'd say just put your boots on to walk through that. So, give us an overview of what the Index of Economic Freedom is, why it was started, and what its purpose is.
0: So the Index of Economic Freedom measures a whole host of different factors, all of which look at exactly how free economically are the citizens of various countries. And this includes a surprising amount of indicators. Now, some are relatively obvious when they look at things like tax burden or regulatory burden, because if the government is going to regulate certain economic behaviors out of existence, and for example, say you're not even allowed to own certain types of cars, well, then guess what? That obviously is going to negatively impact economic freedom. Likewise, if they are going to tax the you know what out of economic activity, that also obviously is going to decrease economic freedom. But there are other things like your judicial system that have a surprising impact on the index as well. Because if you're in a nation that does not respect property rights, if you're in a nation that uses the judicial system to essentially force people into certain actions as opposed to upholding the rule of law, then that is also going to have a significant impact once again on economic freedom. And so all of these different factors go into the mix, and they help put Singapore in first place, for example, a nation which you might not think would be so free, and yet there they are at the top of the heap, and the United States a little bit further down, and then much further down you find a nation like China, where the Communist Party there, the CCP, has imposed severe limitations on people's economic freedom. Again, it goes far beyond just simply tax and regulatory policy, but even looks at things like the kind of social credit score system that they put in place in that nation.
1: So you guys have been doing this for, this is the 32nd year, if I remember correctly. How have things changed over the years? Has the, it seems like the index has become more comprehensive and more, it includes a lot more information from its inception.
0: That's exactly right. And it goes, again, it now goes far beyond what some people would consider as your normal economic indicators or things that I guess you could say directly impact economic freedom. And now you're looking at more of the indicators which can have that indirect impact. Again, something like property rights, which can be surprisingly difficult to quantify, but is incredibly important nonetheless. It's vital to have those other types of, again, what you might consider to be non-economic indicators in there as well. And what we've seen, not just over time, but in let's just look at very recent years with the United States, we had 5 years in a row where economic freedom in the United States actually declined. And now for the first year, we have seen an increase. And while changes to tariff policy in the United States have actually negatively impacted economic freedom over the last year, we have seen massive deflation effort that has had a much more and has helped people become more free. And just to really underscore that, you know, the Biden administration added a record regulatory burden onto the U.S. economy. We've never before seen such a dollar impact in terms of regulation. And that burdensome regulation obviously is going to have a negative impact on economic growth, but also economic freedom. And now what we've seen in just the first year under the Trump administration is a record number of regulations wiped off the books. And as you reduce that regulatory overreach, as you get rid of that bureaucratic red tape and you reduce that regulatory burden on people's lives, you again are not only going to anticipate faster economic growth conditions, but also more economic freedom for individuals as well.
1: So you mentioned Singapore at number one, and then we drop down to 22nd is where the United States came in to play with a score basically of 72.8. Do you see that, or like my expectation would be, we saw that really nice change from a decline the last 5 years in our score to having this nice jump for 2026 index. I would think if we continue with these policies for the next, until the end of this administration at least, that we should continue to move up the rankings.
0: I would anticipate that as well. Now, again, the big wild card right now is what we have seen the last year with the war, this whole war in Iran. And one of the things that could really potentially hurt here is the fact that the Pentagon is now asking for more money in just to be spent in a matter of weeks than we blew on the Ukraine over the course of 4 whole years. And so this is going to have a negative impact on the deficit. It's going to have a negative impact on financial markets because of the increased borrowing that's going to have to take place by the Treasury. So we are going to see some negative impacts there that are going to spill over into not just economic conditions overall and economic growth and inflation, but also, unfortunately, into potentially economic freedom as well, because of some of the fallout from this conflict. So again, I am really just hoping and praying, both from the standpoint of lives lost and also from the economic impact, that the administration gets this conflict wrapped up literally in the next few days.
1: Yeah, and I talked earlier in the program, just reminded everybody, we've got all of these shiny objects that are, you know, dancing around and catching our attention. Most people didn't realize that we hit $39 trillion of debt this week, and just the last time we hit that...
0: That's exactly right.
1: Yeah, we hit the last marker in just October. So we still have a severe overspending problem.
0: Exactly. Now, we are less than halfway through the current fiscal year, and yet we've already added more than $1 trillion to the national... Now, look, it's not something that I lay entirely. It's not blame that I lay entirely at the feet of this administration. I think they've actually done pretty good work in terms of getting the deficit down and helping clean up the mess that was largely created by the previous administration. And sure enough, what we're seeing right now has been a reduction in that deficit because of this administration's efforts through things like DOGE. But, you know, there's only so much the executive branch can do. A lot of these changes are going to require legislative action. They're going to require Congress to get on board with the administration's agenda, which thus far they have basically been either capable or unwilling to do that. And so, we need congressional action to really fix this problem. Look, Congress helped create the mess. They need to now help fix it.
1: Yeah, exactly. And one of the other things I pointed out earlier, because I think people missed it this week, was the Department of Interior's first oil lease sale in the National Petroleum Reserve in Alaska since 2019. So that was a very, very successful lease sale. And you've got the big players, you've got players that people haven't heard of. And I think getting back to the energy conversation that we were having, energy prices, I can't imagine what they would be if we hadn't really focused on energy independence, and seeing these new opportunities hopefully will improve that for the American citizens.
0: Yeah, I mean, look, on the one hand, you say, thank goodness, and on the other, let me elaborate. You say, thank goodness that we now have an administration whose focus is drill, baby, drill. We do have a record amount of energy output right now. The reason I say, on the other hand, you look at the situation and you say, oh, darn it, is because during the previous 4 years, you had the Biden administration and left-wing governors throughout the country who were really throttling domestic energy exploration and production. In other words, we could have been producing so much more, both oil and natural. Don't have much excess capacity. So now, when you have this conflict in the Middle East, this war with Iran, and you have all of these hangups with the Strait of Hormuz and those energy bottlenecks, right, that are really strangling global supply, we are not in a great position to ramp up production and output to meet the increased demand from foreigners. And so that means that there's only so much we can do right now to offset the lost production out of the Middle East. We just don't have a lot of excess capacity right now. Whereas previously, during the Trump administration, the first go around, we were seeing very rapid increases in both capacity and production. And so you can only surmise from that today you would have much higher levels of not only production, but again, you would have a lot of excess capacity that with today's higher prices could ramp up production to meet the increased demand from abroad. Unfortunately, though, that's not the hand we were dealt with. That's not the hand we were dealt for those 4 years under Biden.
1: Yeah, no, well said. I mean, and I think most people that pay attention and that are realists understand that. I hope that the support for the things, the policies that, like you said, need to be handled in the legislative branch move forward in the right direction. So, like you said, as far as the index of economic freedom, property rights, judicial effectiveness, government integrity, tax burdens, government spending, fiscal health, business freedom, labor freedom, monetary freedom, trade freedom, investment freedom, and financial freedom. Do you think that, after our move up this past year, that based on how this administration is handling all of those areas and the changes being made, that we're going to see a nice continuation as far as being able to, I have to say, I'm a proud American. I love this country. My people came here in 1727, and I've got the passenger list to prove it. So I love this country and everything it's done for me and my family and for all of the wonderful Americans out there, patriots. I hate being 22nd, EJ. I mean, we need to be better than that. You think we're headed in the right direction?
0: Well, look, I agree with you 100%. We should be number one. Absolutely. That's not to say the index is wrong. I'm saying should, as in we ought to be, right? We need to improve. This should be the freest nation in the world. And unfortunately, right now, that's just not the case. Again, we had 5 years where we went in the wrong direction. Now, to answer your question, are we headed in the right direction? Well, of course we are. Absolutely. And I think the index reflects that with last year's increase. Again, that's not to say everything's sunshine and rainbows. It's just not all doom and gloom either. We have made progress. We need to make a lot more progress. And while some areas of the index have improved, not everything has. And so I would say double down on the policies that have led to that improvement and then make changes to the policies that are, I think, holding us back.
1: So when you look at the index, who do you think is doing better? Us in North America, South America, Europe, Asia, et cetera. Collectively, when you split things up there, how do you think the world looks?
0: Well, it's a bit of a mixed bag. You know, you have, for example, even if you just focus in within a region before you compare one region to another, you have Canada that is ranked higher than the United States. But guess what? Canada is making so many disastrous policy changes that they're going to be falling quickly in the rankings while the United States is climbing. So you're looking at a situation where those rankings could likely flip in the next year or in years to come. Also, you have nations down in South America, for example, like Argentina, where, the policy changes are going to make really, really big impacts in terms of where they stand on the index in a positive way. Now, all that being said, I think there's a strong case to be made that most of the nations in Europe are not as free economically as you see in the United States. When you look at Asia, again, there are a few standouts like Japan where they are much more free, but then you have nations like China where they are much less free. Same thing, obviously, for a place like North Korea, which is near the very bottom of the ranking. And then you have nations like Vietnam that don't do that great either. However, again, in Asia, you got Singapore, which is number one. And just to point out that this really is a question of policy and nothing else, Singapore is a rock in the Pacific with no natural resources really to speak of. Maybe you could make the argument for a deep water harbor, but that's about it. They don't have, for example, the kind of oil, coal, and gas reserves that we do, right? They don't have the kind of the breadbasket that we do in the Great Plains. So they don't have the kinds of natural resources that you find in the U.S. and Canada, in Russia, or in a lot of other places. But you know what? They do have a lot of really good economic policies. And that has led to, again, not just economic growth, but economic freedom as well.
1: Well, it's a wonderful index. Congratulations to all of you at the Heritage Foundation who take the time and the effort and expend the funds and everything else to give us something so comprehensive once a year. Really appreciate it, and appreciate you taking time to join us again. Our guest, Dr. E.J. Antoni, he's chief economist at the Heritage Foundation. Go to heritage.org and check this index out for yourself. It's a real eye-opener. E.J., thanks a lot. Great talking to you as always. Look forward to speaking again.
0: Well, thank you for having me.
1: Yep. Enjoy your weekend. And does it for us. Again, go to heritage.org and you can get the entire 2026 Index of Economic Freedom and see where everybody ranks, literally, around the world. Montenegro, Greece, Bosnia, Morocco, Uzbekistan. I mean, and like I said, we're going to do better. We're going to continue going the right direction up this index and hopefully every other index because we're getting rid of a lot of stupid policies that have hurt us along the way. I look for brighter future. That does it for us. I hope you have a great weekend. This is Chris Murray wishing you and your family financial success.

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5: Getting involved in statewide politics, I'm Roger Stern, Fox News. President Trump inserting himself in today's Senate primary in Louisiana, where Republican Senator Bill Cassidy is running for re-election. Fox's Jonathan Seri with details.
6: He was one of just seven Republicans to vote in favor of convicting the president during his 2021 impeachment trial. Senator Cassidy faces Republican primary challenges from Louisiana State Treasurer John Fleming and Congresswoman Julia Letlow. Now, for President Trump, this race is personal. He is attacking the incumbent. He says Senator Bill Cassidy of Louisiana is a disloyal disaster. Bill Cassidy is a sleazebag, a terrible guy who is bad for Louisiana.
5: And the Supreme Court's dealt a legal blow to Democrats in Virginia.
7: Last week, the Virginia Attorney General launched a last-ditch effort to the Supreme Court in hopes of reviving the state's plan to redraw its congressional districts to gain additional Democratic seats, asking the justices to block a May 8th ruling by the state Virginia Supreme Court that invalidated an amendment to the Virginia Constitution that allowed the state's legislature to enact a law, a new congressional map, before the midterms. But the AG's emergency appeal found no traction at the nation's highest court, which many legal experts considered a long shot because the Virginia Supreme Court's ruling rested on its interpretation of the state's constitution.
5: Fox's Jan Lee Painter. For now, Virginia's using the current congressional map. And six passengers from a cruise ship have arrived in Australia for a three-week quarantine. 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
5: President Trump reflecting on a summit with Chinese leader Xi Jinping. This is, critics say, very little was accomplished.
10: That was a great success. It was fantastic. We made great deals. We did great trade deals. We had great relationships. And a lot of things have happened, and you'll be hearing about them. But that was a tremendous success. I think it really was a historic moment. Thank you very much.
5: The president returned to the White House last night after talks that centered on the Iran war, trade, and Taiwan. Iran's foreign minister says a lack of trust remains the biggest obstacle in negotiations to end the war with the U.S. Iran's foreign minister said contradictory messages from the U.S. have made Iran unsure of U.S. intentions in the stalled ceasefire negotiations. The U.S. working with Nigeria killed a top ISIS terrorist. The president announcing this.
11: President Trump saying onto social, this was a complicated joint mission carried out by the U.S. military and the armed forces of Nigeria. The president indicates sources have been tracking Abu Bilal al-Manuki's, keeping the U.S. and Nigeria informed of what the ISIS leader has been doing. The president of Nigeria saying al-Manuki, along with several of his lieutenants, were killed during a strike on his compound in Lake Chad Basin. President Trump says al-Manuki, the second in command of ISIS globally, will, quote, no longer terrorize the people of Africa or help plan operations to target Americans.
5: Fox's Madeline Rivera. Meanwhile, Israel says it killed the leader of the Hamas military wing. This from an airstrike. Israel says he was one of the last remaining Hamas commanders who helped plan the October 7th attack, which, as you may remember, killed 1,200 people nearly 3 years ago, and more than 250 people were taken hostage. I'm Roger Stern, and this is Fox News.
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0: The 930 WFMD Skyscan forecast for Frederick and surrounding counties. It'll be mostly cloudy tonight with a low of 63 and a slight chance of showers, even thunderstorms, as the night progresses. Slight chance of showers on Sunday afternoon, otherwise mostly sunny with a high of 88. Sunday night, mostly clear skies with a low of 64. Monday, sunny with a high near 93. 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
2: Maryland's new No Kings Act is now law after Governor Wes Moore signed the measure during a bill signing ceremony Tuesday in Annapolis. Supporters say the legislation is designed to protect constitutional rights by allowing lawsuits against federal officials accused of acting unlawfully while carrying out their duties. Backers of the bill says it gives Maryland residents a way to challenge alleged abuses of power and increases accountability for federal enforcement actions, including immigration operations. Republicans and other critics push back hard against the measure, arguing it targets federal agencies for political reasons and will create conflicts between state and federal authority. Opponents also warn the law may face court challenges and could lead to an increase in expensive lawsuits involving taxpayers and government agencies. Sheriff's deputies in Washington County say a potentially dangerous situation was quickly contained during the Bonanza Extravaganza fundraiser at Hagerstown Speedway. The Herald Mail reports that court documents show 33-year-old Kaidi Enke was arrested Friday night after allegedly approaching the event entrance with three loaded handguns and several knives. Deputies also recovered shotgun ammunition from Enke and later located a loaded shotgun near the Speedway entrance. Authorities say Enke blew a .22 on a preliminary breath test and was ordered held without bond following a court hearing Monday. Organizers say the incident happened in the parking area after most visitors had left and the suspect never entered the event itself. For more information on these or any of our other local news stories, be sure to check us out on the web at WFMD.com or visit the WFMD Facebook page. If you have a news or a traffic tip, please text it to us at 301-694-9363. For Mid-Maryland's Radio News Center, I'm Jimmy Key on 930 WFMD.
3: I'm John Saucier. 22 subpoenas have been served in the Minnesota Medicaid fraud case, with Vice President J.D. Vance on Fox explaining how the Trump administration is prosecuting aggressively.
4: We're not the Biden administration. We don't prejudge the outcome, but I guarantee, unless something crazy is going on, I guarantee there's going to be some criminal wrongdoing that we're going to find, because there's so much wrongdoing, somebody had to know what they were doing.
3: The Organization of Iranian American Committees with a protest today in Washington, D.C., calling for an end to political executions. An exiled dissident group, the People's Mojaddeen Organization of Iran, involved in that protest with member Kimia Arya, honoring the women who risked their lives to stand up to the regime.
5: The regime fears these women because they shatter the foundation upon which tyranny survives.
3: Organizers calling for the Iranians' people's struggle to overthrow the regime. 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
6: The 930 WFMD Skyscan forecast for Frederick and surrounding counties. It'll be mostly cloudy tonight with a low of 63 and a slight chance of showers, even thunderstorms, as the night progresses. Slight chance of showers on Sunday afternoon. Otherwise, mostly sunny.

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0: Besides updated graphics, a new online battle mode has been added, allowing friends and foes alike to dogfight across space. There's also an innovative use of the Nintendo camera. Your character avatar can mimic your face movements, specifically your mouth, eyebrows, and blinks. Nintendo shared a bit of the prologue involving the father of our hero, Fox. James McCloud is now presumed dead after a battle with a traitor and a revenge-driven enemy. Star Fox is expected to be released on June 25th. Anna Eliopoulos, Fox News.
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2: Another terrorist wiped off the earth. I'm John Saucier, Fox News. Several ISIS leaders actually were killed in Nigeria during a joint operation between U.S. forces and Nigerian forces. President Trump sharing news of the strike on social media. Fox's Alex Hogan is at the White House with the latest.
3: The U.S. military says this was a joint operation between U.S. forces and armed forces in Nigeria to kill multiple leaders in ISIS in Nigeria early this morning, local time, in the U.S. military's Africa Command releasing footage of the strike that was carried out, saying that Abu Bilal al-Manuki was a key figure in ISIS who provided strategic guidance and financial operations in developing and manufacturing weapons. No U.S. service members were harmed, and officials tell Fox that all service members made it back safely. President Trump made the announcement on Truth Social, writing, Abu Bilal al-Manuki, second in command of ISIS globally, thought he could hide in Africa, but little did he know, we had sources who kept us informed on what he was doing.
2: The Nigerian president thanking President Trump claimed the strike was an example of the cooperation between the two countries. President Trump actually just got back from a trip to China, that nation agreeing to buy hundreds of planes from Boeing and more U.S. soybeans. Senator Jerry Moran was on Fox News Live with some thoughts on the meeting and what he hopes China will do.
4: I think what we're looking for is to China to say exactly what they've agreed to. And then, of course, we need to make certain that they live up to that agreement.
2: Chinese President Xi Jinping is set to visit the United States in September for another meeting. And workers for New York's Long Island Railroad are now on strike, bringing the busiest commuter rail system in North America to a halt. The railroad president is Robert Free.
5: If it were to become resolved, we would need time. It's contingent upon what time it would be settled. So it would be difficult for me at this point to say if it was settled at this time, we'd have service back at that time. But rest assured, we would look to get service back as soon as possible.
2: That guy's going to have a busy weekend. 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
2: The Republican primary is underway in Louisiana as candidates battle to unseat Senator Bill Cassidy. And even President Trump is weighing in on this one. Fox's Jonathan Siri reports from Baton Rouge with more on Senator Cassidy in the election.
18: He posted, quote, Senator Bill Cassidy of Louisiana is a disloyal disaster. His entire past campaign for the Senate was about Trump, how he's with me all the way. And then after winning, he turned around and voted to impeach me. Senator Cassidy faces Republican primary challenges from Louisiana State Treasurer John Fleming and Congresswoman Julia Letlow. President Trump has endorsed Letlow in the Senate race, but the other two Republicans are questioning her conservative credentials.
2: Congresswoman Letlow says she's proud of having the president's support. The Supreme Court denying Virginia's bid to restore a congressional map that favors Democrats.
10: Last week, the Virginia Attorney General launched a last-ditch effort to the Supreme Court in hopes of reviving the state's plan to redraw its congressional districts to gain additional Democratic seats. Asking the justices to block a May 8th ruling by the state Virginia Supreme Court that invalidated an amendment to the Virginia Constitution that allowed the state's legislature to enact a law, a new congressional map, before the midterms. But the AG's emergency appeal found no traction at the nation's highest court, which many legal experts considered a long shot because the Virginia Supreme Court's ruling rested on its interpretation of the state's constitution.
2: As Fox's Chanley Painter reporting, Virginia's election will go forward under the existing map, which previously produced a House delegation with six Democrats and five Republicans. Six passengers from a cruise ship hit by a hantavirus outbreak arriving in Australia for a quarantine that's expected to last at least 3 weeks. In New York, I'm John Saucier, and this is Fox News.
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13: The 930 WFMD Skyscan forecast for Frederick and surrounding counties. It'll be mostly cloudy tonight with a low of 63 and a slight chance of showers, even thunderstorms, as the night progresses. Slight chance of showers on Sunday afternoon. Otherwise, mostly sunny with a high of 88. Sunday night, mostly clear skies with a low of 64. Monday, sunny with a high near 93. 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

0: Noah is in Hawaii. Hi, Noah. Welcome to the Ramsey Show.
1: Hi, Dave. Thanks for having me.
0: Sure. What's up?
1: So, I am in a bit of a kerfuffle. I have moved home to try to help my dad with his business. We're in construction, and we are digging into the finances. I've been listening to the show for a long time. I am currently trying to get myself out of debt. I'm $4,000 away, but have come to find out that father at 61 has saved nothing for retirement. It is met every time with, I'll figure it out, or it's not your problem. But Dave, I feel like it is my problem. You know, he's my dad, and I've got to take care of him at some point.
0: Well, so, that's sweet, but it's not your problem. He's right.
1: Really?
0: Yeah, really.
1: Okay.
0: You're $4,000 in debt. You're broke. You came home to try to help him with his business. That's your problem. And you keep that running. He's a grown 61-year-old man. He should take care of it. I mean, he's not mentally disabled.
1: You're right about that.
0: Yeah. So it's not your problem. I mean, if he was, you know, if he had a brain injury or something, maybe you'd want to go, okay, I need to help my dad, right? But all he is bullheaded.
1: Fair enough.
2: Did you ask him why he hasn't put a cent away for 40 years?
1: I think the conversation scares him. I don't think he knows what to do about it, and I think it's gotten to a point where avoidance is the only technique.
0: I think you can end up helping him, and I'll give you an idea. But first thing I want you to do is release this emotional burden of having to carry your dad, okay? But the way you help him is this. You finish turning this business around, getting yourself out of debt, and then the more you get involved in the running of the business, set up a 401k at the business and sign him up for it.
1: Okay.
0: I mean, he's probably going to work another 10 years, isn't he?
1: I'm hoping he's able to.
0: Okay.
1: How many people
0: on your construction team?
1: So right now we've just come down to three. So it's him, myself, and an accounts manager. And then everything else, for the most part, we subcontract out.
0: Okay, so he's not physically straining.
1: The issue with his kind of thing here is that he's kind of avoiding technology, and you've got a bunch of other companies coming in and kind of taking over.
0: Yeah, but see,
1: side.
0: You can fix that, too, to the extent you take over the running of the business. If you guys keep running the business and you continue to insert yourself in the operations of the business and you help with the technology and you help grow the business and you help keep it alive, and you know, if you can't do that, then y'all need to shut the thing down. And you need to go get a job, right? But if you can do that, while you're doing that, you could reach over to a Ramsey SmartVestor Pro and set yourself up a simple 401k in there and just sign him up and start dumping company money in his name into it and dump company money in your name into it.
1: Awesome.
0: And,
1: okay.
0: You know, it's almost against his will, but you tell him, you go, hey, I just set up a 401k. I'm going to be putting my money in, or putting our money into me and our money into you, and I need you to sign this right here. Shut up.
2: Sometimes you got to sneak the vegetables in for their own good.
0: Eat your broccoli. Yeah.
2: Does he have any money saved? Is he like a tin can guy? Like, does he have anything, or is he really just can't live on less than he makes?
1: So the company does well enough to where when he needs money, he just draws it out.
0: Yeah.
1: So he has got nothing saved. I believe from what the digging that I've been doing, he's got about $8,000 in debt, which is nice. That's not much, and he makes enough to pay it. Nothing in savings, no emergency savings.
2: No other assets?
0: Yeah. So part of your business job to grow this business is to take the inner workings of the business and make them more sophisticated. You knew that already, and you were the one told us that. And as you're doing that, you get your debts paid off, his debts paid off. You start instituting some financial systems as part of it, and one of those financial systems is what's called a simple 401k. It's a 401k. Or simple IRA. It's a 401k for businesses, for small businesses your size. And you know, it's real easy to set up, very inexpensive to set up except for the money that you stick into it. And so then you guys, when you go make some money, you don't have any debt payments. You've got some savings in the business called retained earnings. That's part of your systems. You're building your technology base. You're competing. You're even getting ahead of the competition out there in the way you're doing the jobs. And in the process, your profits go up and you start chunking a bunch of them into the retirement. That's how you take care of him, is almost against his will. But I don't want you feeling like you failed as a son if a full-bodied, full-brained 61-year-old didn't take care of themselves. That's not a failure on your part. You've done nothing wrong. I'm not going to guilt trip you I don't want you to guilt trip yourself.
2: You can't and shouldn't fund his lifestyle for the rest of his life once he's done working.
0: Yeah.
2: That's a bad plan.
0: By 61 or so, somewhere in there, you should grow up. Somewhere in there. I'm trying still, but I'm still trying, but I'm getting there.
2: One day.
0: Ricky is with us. Ricky's in Orange County. Hi, Ricky. How are you?
3: Hi, Dave. How you doing? Thanks for taking my call.
0: Sure.
3: I'll just paint a picture as to what the situation is. So I'm in California, so I'm considered in their world of high net worth based on my income. I have about $5 million in equities, a little over $2 million in 401k on top of that. So we're looking about seven. Income around $600 a year.
0: Good for you.
3: Now, my question to you is this. It's bothering me that based on discussing with my CPA that the house that I live in, I guess around 6,000 square foot house, I bought it for $2.5 million. Maybe it's worth $4.3, $4.4 today. The mortgage is about 1.1. And I know I've been listening to you a long time, but I feel I want to continue to keep the mortgage because it's free money. It's at 2.2-2.3% fixed, but that's a separate issue. But the bottom reason why I'm question is I have a lot of equity sitting there, roughly around $3 million, and I could be, given the fact of my income, it's not allowing me to write off any of the $30,000 a year in taxes for property taxes. I have zero write-offs on that. They won't allow me to write off any of the interest. So I'm thinking, like, based on my return that I'm getting on my equities, whether it's the 401k or the other $5 million, I'm averaging, you know, maybe 12% a year in good indexes. And the amount of money I could be making, $250,000, $300,000 a year on that equity, I'm better off maybe renting, given I'm not getting any benefit of the write-offs of being a homeowner. And I don't think in this country necessarily it's a benefit to be a homeowner if you're not getting the ability to.
0: Well, your analysis, the problem is your analysis is based on a moment in time rather than projecting into the future. And so your analysis is flawed.
3: Okay.
0: Well, and so I'm calling bullcrap on your statement that in America today it's not a good idea to own a house. That's just bullcrap. So because you're looking at this particular moment in time, you forgot the fact that this house has gone up several million dollars while you owned it. You seem to leave that out of the equation.
3: But true. But then again, if I would have put, you know, based on the money,
0: California real estate has done better than mutual funds. ROI, return on investment.
3: Right, of course.
0: Period. Okay, it's done better. You can't write off the taxes. Welcome to your socialistic state. But that's the problem that you got where you chose to live. But the issue is that California real estate remains an excellent investment. And so renting and, you know, putting all your equity in an S&P does not outperform owning real estate. I own a whole bunch of both. I believe in both. And all the people that we know that have $10 to $60 million net worths that we coach, my net worth several hundred million, own a good mixture of real estate and mutual funds, and they've owned their own home paid for decades. They haven't overanalyzed this. 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
6: News. Governor Westmore has signed Maryland's controversial No Kings Act into law, one of more than 200 bills approved during this year's legislative session. The new law allows Maryland residents and, in some cases, Attorney General's office to file civil lawsuit against federal officials accused of violating constitutional rights while acting under the color of law. Supporters say the measure creates accountability for federal agents, especially during immigration enforcement actions, and gives Marylanders another avenue to challenge alleged civil rights violations in court. Republicans strongly oppose the legislation, arguing it unfairly targets federal law enforcement and could trigger costly legal battles. Critics also question whether the law itself could face constitutional challenges and accuse Democrats of pushing a politically motivated response to a federal immigration policy. A Washington County man is being held without bond after authorities say he tried to enter the Bonanza Extravaganza fundraiser at the Hagerstown Speedway carrying multiple loaded weapons. 33-year-old Kyde Ankle faces several misdemeanor firearms and weapons charges after sheriff's deputies stopped him near the entrance late Friday night. The Herald Mail reports that investigators say Ankle had three loaded handguns, three knives, shotgun ammunition, and a loaded shotgun that was later found near the entrance area. Court records say Ankle blew a .22 on a preliminary breath test. Event organizers say the man never made it inside of the fundraiser, and additional security measures were added for the remainder of the weekend event. Diana Gibson, WFMD News.
7: I'm Jane Fergus. President Trump announcing a top ISIS leader was killed in a joint U.S.-Nigeria operation.
8: Abu Bilal al-Manuki was a key figure in ISIS who provided strategic guidance and financial operations in developing and manufacturing weapons.
7: The strike was carried out in Nigeria and no U.S. service members were harmed. That was Fox's Alex Hogan. The Organization of Iranian American Communities protesting today in Washington, D.C. to free Iran. Demonstrators calling for an end to the regime's executions, recognition of Iranians' people's struggle to overthrow the regime, and a democratic, secular Iran. 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
5: The 930 WFMD Skyscan forecast. For Frederick and surrounding counties, it'll be mostly cloudy tonight with a low of 63 and a slight chance of showers, even thunderstorms, as the night progresses. Slight chance of showers on Sunday afternoon, otherwise mostly sunny with a high of 88. Sunday night, mostly clear skies with a low of 64. Monday, sunny with a high near 93. 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
1: Wow.
0: Isn't that crazy?
1: That's awesome.
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1: Last weekend, we did a staycation at a casino resort here in town.
0: Okay.
1: Fabulous trip, but during which I lost my wallet. And not a big deal.
0: Had no money in it.
1: No, there was $7,000 in it.
0: Oh, wow.
1: Yeah. And I have an AirTag. So I go over to security and they're like, oh, we don't have it turned into lost and found, but you have an AirTag. Let's pull out your phone and let's try to find it. So we turn it on and it shows where it is. And we walk over to that area and then it starts moving around.
0: Oh.
1: And so me and the security guard are following what's happening, but there's nothing there. It's to no end. And then I'm like, I have to retrace my steps. So I go back to the elevator. I go to the bathroom, walk in the bathroom. It's laying right there on the floor.
0: Wow.
1: I know. But when I went back to the security guard to tell him I found it, he was like, there's too many devices here. That's the problem. If there's so many devices, it just gets confused. Is like that accurate?
0: Yes.
1: Oh, that's so frustrating. That's why you have the AirTag. I'm following old ladies around to the back of
0: sniffing their dogs,
1: seeing if they got my wallet.
0: Meanwhile, you left it in the toilet.
1: You're sitting on the floor, untouched.
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0: Here's something they don't teach you in school. Until the 90s, the U.S. government classified encryption as munition, literally. It was on the same restricted list as firearms and explosives. 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
4: Governor Westmore has signed Maryland's controversial No Kings Act into law, one of more than 200 bills approved during this year's legislative session. The new law allows Maryland residents and in some cases Attorney General's office to file civil lawsuit against federal officials accused of violating constitutional rights while acting under the color of law. Supporters say the measure creates accountability for federal agents, especially during immigration enforcement actions, and gives Marylanders another avenue to challenge alleged civil rights violations in court. Republicans strongly oppose the legislation, arguing it unfairly targets federal law enforcement and could trigger costly legal battles. Critics also question whether the law itself could face constitutional challenges and accuse Democrats of pushing a politically motivated response to a federal immigration policy. A Washington County man is being held without bond after authorities say he tried to enter the Bonanza Extravaganza fundraiser at the Hagerstown Speedway carrying multiple loaded weapons. 33-year-old Kyde Ankle faces several misdemeanor firearms and weapons charges after sheriff's deputies stopped him near the entrance late Friday night. The Herald Mail reports that investigators say Ankle had three loaded handguns, three knives, shotgun ammunition, and a loaded shotgun that was later found near the entrance area. Court records say Ankle blew a .22 on a preliminary breath test. Event organizers say the man never made it inside of the fundraiser, and additional security measures were added for the remainder of the weekend event. Diana Gibson, WFMD News.
5: Jane Fergus. An Iraqi man, Mohammed al-Sadi, charged with coordinating nearly 20 terror attacks in Europe, U.S., and Canada, has been brought to New York.
6: These are some of the cases. Planting bombs at the Israeli embassy in London, a Bank of America building in Paris, and a synagogue target in New York City, Los Angeles, and Scottsdale.
5: That's Fox's Alexis McAdams. In today's Louisiana primary, any votes for U.S. House candidates, even though their names are on the ballot, will not be counted.
7: That's because lawmakers are in the process of redrawing district boundaries for those congressional districts after a Supreme Court decision struck down racial gerrymandering.
5: It's Fox's Jonathan Seri. 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
8: The 930 WFMD Skyscan forecast for Frederick and surrounding counties. Well, other than a late slight chance of showers, you got mostly cloudy skies this evening with a low around 62. Sunday, mostly sunny with a high near 88. Clear skies on Sunday night with a low of 64. Monday, sunny with a high near 94. 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
1: Of course.
0: You know, they do an event.
1: They're all over social media.
0: They do a... like a reunion or a concert.
1: Or they're game playing.
0: That's true.
1: Or they're cleaning their house.
0: Yeah. Well, Emily Cece, she's been live on the internet, awake, asleep, eating, driving, moving cross country for over 4 years straight.
1: Whoa.
0: Okay. Every single moment. She's 28 years old.

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1: Frederick County Public Schools is facing a major reduction in federal Title I funding, with officials saying the district will lose about $4.5 million next school year. According to the Frederick News Post, the cuts impact schools that serve larger numbers of low-income students and could affect staffing, student support programs, and academic services. School leaders say the reduction is tied to updated federal census data used to determine poverty levels and funding eligibility. FCPS officials argue the numbers do not accurately reflect the current needs of Frederick County families. The Board of Education is now reviewing possible ways to offset the loss as district leaders continue budget discussions ahead of the next school year. A Frederick County, Virginia grand jury has returned a series of indictments connected to violent crimes, drug offenses, and child cruelty allegations. Among those indicted is 20-year-old Elijah Stout Griffin, who faces multiple felony charges tied to a February road rage shooting, including malicious wounding and firearms offenses. Also indicted was 46-year-old Christopher Hammond of Winchester on charges of child cruelty, DUI resulting in serious injury, animal cruelty, reckless driving, and driving on a suspended license. WFMD's Week in Review.
2: I'm Jane Fergus. 1,500 ships are stranded in the Persian Gulf, and today a senior Iranian official posted new plans for a toll booth.
3: Saying, quote, the necessary fees will be collected for the specialized services provided under this mechanism. This route will remain closed to the operators of the so-called Freedom Project.
2: Fox's Lucas Tomlinson. Some specifics now coming out of President Trump's trip to China.
4: Trump pointed new trade deals that China's made commitments like buying U.S. soybeans and Boeing aircraft, and Boeing now confirming to Fox an initial commitment of 200 aircraft.
2: That's Fox's Alex Hogan reporting. Both countries say they have agreed to a framework for lasting U.S.-China relations. 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
5: The 930 WFMD Skyscan forecast for Frederick and surrounding counties. Well, other than a late slight chance of showers, you got mostly cloudy skies this evening with a low around 62. Sunday, mostly sunny with a high near 88. Clear skies on Sunday night with a low of 64. Monday, sunny with a high near 94. 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

0: got to make a claim against her. You got to make a claim. That's the only way around it.
1: Right.
0: So, yeah. So you have insurance. That's why God invented insurance. You make the claim, you get paid, you get your medical care covered, although you're probably on Medicare, so that's probably going to be covered anyway. So
1: you don't want to each other in the VA.
0: So bottom line is you're going to have to sue her. Yeah, I don't want to get involved. I also people call me up. I don't want to go into litigation. Okay, but I want to get paid. Okay. What do you think? Just people roll over? Sure, we'll pay you. No, a claim has to be made, and the insurance company has to accept liability on the insured, or at least partial liability, depending on what state you're in, whether it's comparative negligence or not, which is a whole world unto itself. And then you start arguing. And if the argument, if you can't come to terms, guess what? It's lawsuit city. Now, you probably know by now there is no such thing as privacy online. Everything, I mean, everything about you is available. Your home address, where you work, where you bank, what you buy, where, court records, accident history, insurance company using that to raise your rates. Oh, also DMV information, your credit score, your social media. And I could go on for half an hour on that one. It's all out there and it is not hard to get. And can you believe this? It actually gets worse because all of your information is collected by hundreds of data brokers and then it gets sold to anyone who wants to buy it. 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And that's what Incogni does. 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